0: Newcastle Knights with the biggest win you have ever seen. That's going to be full time at Accor Stadium. The Newcastle Knights with a man sent off. They played a man down for 44 minutes and Sandon Smith has just sent them through to the big death.
1: The Knights face the Roosters in the grand final next Sunday night. And in rugby union, the Wallabies have defeated the Springboks 42-38 in a dramatic test in Perth. That's the latest news and sport. I'm Naomi Millam.
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3: A partly cloudy day today. High chance of some showers becoming less likely in the late afternoon and evening. Chance of a thunderstorm as well. And winds easterly, 15 to 25 k's an hour, increasing to 25 to 30 k's an hour later on in the evening. Heading towards an expected top today of 21 degrees, down to a low overnight of 13. Possible shower and 19 tomorrow.
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5: G'day, it is Mark here with you for your Monday morning. Well, the AFL Grand Final is over. The NRL Grand Final's next. And looking forward to these songs on the way from Coldplay and Mercy Me. And next, One Republic with Runaway here on Voice. Runaway.

tell me what's the cost for a faster connection? What's exactly the rush? If it's safe, it's easy to prove. Just get tears down by someone else and show us the truth. The truth, it isn't easy. The truth, it has a cost. The truth is being censored. The truth is, I implore that for me. It's not

0: voice for Toowoomba Voice of Fame with Emerson Day and No Smoke. Well, plenty of smoke over Toowoomba the last couple of weeks with bushfires. Please be careful out there. Yes, we had the hot days and the wind and lots of dry places. We need the rain, don't we?
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5: 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Even when the sun is peeking in through the curtains and the birds are being noisy outside, my body just craves a few more minutes in bed and my brain just doesn't want to hit the on button. 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She got up. Jesus has promised to do the same for us. He'll take you by the hand and say, get up. You've got new life in me, so leave behind your old life. You've got a lot of kingdom living to do.
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0: Voice for Kabbalah, Voice of Fame with Jenny Morris, and Break in the Weather. You definitely need that. Hopefully some showers later on this week. Here is our word for today. It comes from Romans 8, verse 11. But if the Spirit of Him who raised Jesus from the dead dwells in you, He who raised Christ from the dead will also give Him life to your mortal bodies through His Spirit who dwells in you.
1: How do you feel about getting older?
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0: There is Johnny Swims and Best Thing Ever. Today is Good Neighbours Day. We can all do that. Just simple things. I have a neighbour next to us. He doesn't live in the house. It's empty. He lives elsewhere out at Cabala. And he is there once a week and does some gardening there. And I take his bin out and put it on the road. He says, you can put whatever you want in my bin. It is also International Family Day. Spend time with your loved ones near and far. Give them a call. If not my sister up there on the Sunshine Coast, and yes, my brother lives on the Gold Coast. Coming up very soon, Hootie and the Blowfish, and next, Rob Thomas here on Voice.
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4: 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Whenever it seemed like we were under pressure or at risk of some bad thing happening, we would focus on the kind of people we wanted to be and on the kind of life we wanted for our family instead and operate out of that space. Nelson Mandela once said, "Let your choices reflect your hopes and not your fears." 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
8: In this bulletin, mortgage holders anticipating another rate rise and the Lions coach contemplating his future. With the details, I'm Naomi Millam. Fresh analysis suggests another interest rate rise would increase monthly mortgage repayments by about $120. Economists widely expect the Reserve Bank to hike the official cash rate to its highest level in almost two decades when meeting tomorrow. Social researcher Mark McCrindle says a new mortgage is becoming increasingly unattainable for the average Australian.
9: Not only do most Australians in this study say that housing affordability is much worse now than it was for the previous generation, 7 in 10 say it's going to get worse into the future. In fact, most say the longer you leave it to buy a home, the worse it's going to get.
8: Judo Bank is predicting as many as 4 further rate hikes as the Reserve battles persistent inflation. Figures show the popularity of trade and technical courses is surging at high schools across New South Wales. HSC enrolments for vocational education and training courses have increased by 20% over the past 6 years. New South Wales Education Minister Prue Carr says the numbers are promising.
10: We need more people in trades to combat the need for housing as well as labour shortages in critical industries.
8: Among the most popular courses are hospitality, construction, automotive and electrotechnology courses. Overseas, 5 men have been arrested outside an RAF base in southwest England on suspicion of preparing a terrorist attack. The US military has been using the base to carry out strikes on Iranian missile sites. US President Donald Trump has told reporters the men arrested were looking to do big damage.
11: Working with Britain, it was an amazing job. We had them under investigation. They were looking to do big damage to our port. And working with the British worked out great.
12: Were they migrants?
11: It may have been Scotland Yard. I don't know. We worked with a lot of them. We had them under view for a long time and we got them.
8: A major incident was declared and about 80 homes in the town of Welford were evacuated as a precaution. To AFL, Lions coach Chris Fagan has addressed retirement speculation following Brisbane's spectacular grand final victory over Fremantle. Fagan has sat at the helm for the past 10 years and has secured 3 back-to-back premierships for Brisbane. He's told Channel 9 the responsibility and the pressure can be relentless.
13: I just got to work out whether I still want that in my life or I don't. I definitely, if I don't go on, I still want to stay involved in footy in some way, shape or form, but just something I want to think about. I want to be able to do it properly if I'm going to keep going. I don't want to take any shortcuts because I never want my players to take shortcuts. So that'll be the question that I have to ask myself.
8: There's a push for statues honouring Chris Fagan and Lee Matthews to be built at Brisbane's Olympic Stadium. That's the latest news and sport. I'm Naomi Millam.
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4: A partly cloudy day today. High chance of some showers becoming less likely in the late afternoon and evening. Chance of a thunderstorm as well, and winds easterly 15 to 25 k's an hour, increasing to 25 to 30 k's an hour later on in the evening. Heading towards an expected top today of 21 degrees, down to a low overnight of 13, possible shower and 19 tomorrow.
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0: A voice for Oakey, Voice FM with Hunters and Collectors and Holy Grail. And that song's often being used in the AFL Grand Final. And you just wonder who's going to win the big one next weekend in the Rugby League. Here is our riddle for today. Poor people have it. Rich people need it. If you eat it, you'll die. What is it? Poor people have it. Rich people need it. If you eat it, you will die. What is it?
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6: The Apostle Thomas was sceptical about Jesus' resurrection and wanted proof. Maybe you do too. He said, "Unless I see the nail marks, I will not believe." John chapter 20, verse 25. And Jesus didn't scold him. He showed up. "Put your finger here," he said. That's our God, gentle with doubt, patient with questions. Thomas believed because Jesus met him right where he was. Faith isn't always instant. Sometimes it grows slowly with scars and stories. If you're doubting today, you're not disqualified, you're invited. Jesus still meets people in their questions and still says, "Peace be with you."
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0: You weren't afraid of who you were. I stopped looking for the answers, 'cause you gave me all your love. But oh my girl, won't you close your eyes?
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0: There is Sarah Reeves and Dance to It. Well, we're all being told to tighten our belts a bit with the cost of living, etc. If you'd like a little bit of extra cash, then you might want to get into this comp. 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It happens around 4:20 each Monday, Wednesday, and a Thursday with JB. 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
5: 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Consider the wisdom that they give and put them into practice. 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
3: In this bulletin, final budget figures released and a huge victory for the Newcastle Knights. With the details, I'm Naomi Millam. The federal government maintains its spending isn't driving inflation as it releases this year's final budget figures. The data shows the underlying deficit is around $6 billion lower than projected in May. The Reserve Bank is expected to raise interest rates tomorrow amid persistent inflation in the economy. But Finance Minister Katie Gallagher claims Australia's challenges aren't unique.
4: If you look around the world, advanced economies, there is an inflation challenge there. Many of those have moved to increase, or their central banks have moved to increase rates in the last month because of that.
3: Judo Bank is predicting as many as four further rate hikes. The opposition argues it's not helpful for the Prime Minister to be amping up fear about a data breach involving an OpenAI agent accessing government websites. But the Shadow Defence Minister, James Patterson, says the next incident could be much worse.
5: This time it wasn't serious in terms of the data that was taken or the method of the intrusion, but next time it could be much more serious and we need to be doubling down and investing, particularly in our government networks, to defend them better. And we're going to need to use AI to do that.
3: The heads of two AI companies have been called to appear before a Senate inquiry amid investigations into how the incident unfolded and why it took so long for the alarm to be raised. Farmers are asking the federal government to reconsider a cap being placed on working holiday makers. Advocates have arranged a deal to fast-track the visas of ready-to-work applicants, but Westaway Raspberry Farm owner Richard Clark warns Labor's cap on three-year visa extensions will hit the sector hard.
6: Would I, as a farmer, prefer to have a working holiday visa maker who's done 180 days on a watermelon farm in Chinchilla? Or would I prefer to have a person who's just come out of an office in Europe? One is far more farm fit, and the cap of 5,000 people to get a third-year visa is going to have significant impacts on farm productivity.
3: The National Farmers Federation is working with the government to hash out the issues currently impacting farmers. The Newcastle Knights have pulled off what coach Justin Holbrook has described as the greatest win in rugby league history. They're through to the NRL Grand Final, defeating the Panthers 22-14, despite being a man down for more than half the game. The Panthers pushed for a winning try in the final minute, only for Sandon Smith to intercept a pass and race away 90 metres to put the game to bed. Knights centre Bradman Best has told the Continuous Call team he was hoping Smith would get them home.
7: I was gone, I was on my hands and knees, and when he had about 30 to go, I knew he was home.
3: They'll take on the Roosters this Sunday in their first grand final in 25 years. That's the latest news and sport. I'm Naomi Millam.
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8: A partly cloudy day today. High chance of some showers becoming less likely in the late afternoon and evening. Chance of a thunderstorm as well, and winds easterly 15 to 25 k's an hour, increasing to 25 to 30 k's an hour later on in the evening. Heading towards an expected top today of 21 degrees, down to a low overnight of 13, possible shower and 19 tomorrow.
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0: A voice for Withcott, Voice FM with Sher and Believe. 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Cricketer Stuart Clarke, he's 51, born in Sutherland and New South Wales. And Shane Webke, born right here in Toowoomba, he's turning 52 and played for, of course, the Broncos, Australia and Queensland State of Origin. And his son, Hayden, was a personal trainer of mine at the gym that I go to. And he was there for a while and a pretty good trainer as well. More songs on the way, including this one from Tones and I and Linkin Park here on Voice.
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5: 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I'm Tanya Harris of God Conversations. A young man heard God speak through his senses. He was talking with some friends when the conversation turned toxic. The man immediately felt sick in the stomach, like he should walk away. Oddly though, he'd never experienced this before becoming a Christian. The Holy Spirit was speaking through his senses, reminding him to focus only on things which are true, pure, and helpful. The Holy Spirit is a masterful communicator who speaks in ways we understand. But whatever the form of communication, it will always lead us to follow the way of Jesus. 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
7: 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This is joy. This is peace. This is me. Yeah.
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0: A voice for Canberra, your voice FM with Linkin Park and Friendly Fire. Here is our impossible question for today. Men think about this 55 times a day. 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There's one thing in particular that us guys think about 55 times a day. 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

0: Need to Breathe, and Who Am I? I am Mark, and I'm going to give you our impossible question along with the answer for today. Men, think about this 55 times a day. What do you think it is? Girls, you probably already worked it out. It is sports. The footy, the cricket, the basketball, the car racing, plenty of sports to think about. And think about who's going to win the NRL Grand Final coming up next week. And that is it for me for today. Stick around. Cam's in after one with the Daily. Have a good afternoon with him. I'll be here again, as always, tomorrow from 10. Bye for now.
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1: 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You've worked hard for it. 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
3: When did you last make time to stop and just be? And I mean really stop, no phone or distractions, just totally absorbed in the moment around you right now. I'm Danny Sinnott with Another Brave to Go. You know, I do this often. It might be just sitting outside in the sunshine and not doing anything else but being present. It might be listening to the birds and feeling the warm sun on my face, or feeling the cool, gentle waves wash over my feet because I like that fun sensation of moving backwards really fast. Caramel ice cream in hand is even better because ice cream makes everything better, let's face it. I say time, though, because life has a really sneaky way of getting in the way of our best intentions. To some people, it might seem silly to schedule time for yourself or even selfish, but it's way more productive than pushing through. Jesus led by example because he took time out often too. And if he needed it, then what makes us think that we don't? In Matthew chapter 14, verses 22 and 23, it says, "Immediately Jesus made the disciples get out of the boat ahead of him onto the other side, and he dismissed them. And then after he dismissed them, he went back up on his own to the mountainside to pray." It's these times of true rest that God not only recharges our minds and physical batteries, but also our mental creativity. So if you're needing to solve a problem or pump out a creative idea, then make time on a regular basis with yourself to just stop and be. For more resources, podcasts and videos on doing life together, head on over to our website, braveenough.org.
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5: In this bulletin, more support for One Nation in the latest polling and a terror threat thwarted in the UK. With the details, I'm Naomi Millam. New research shows support for One Nation is most pronounced in Queensland, New South Wales and Western Australia. The minor party holds the edge over Labor, with the coalition struggling to make any inroads. Liberal Senator James Patterson says he does understand the voter angst against the major parties.
6: You have to have a credible plan and a credible team. And we know from One Nation's past that 70% of the MPs they've ever elected have left the party before the end of their first term or the parliament. So we've got a task on our hands, we know that, to convince Australians that we can actually deliver change.
5: Most voters in Pauline Hanson's home state of Queensland would like to see the One Nation leader as Prime Minister. New homeowners could be forced to spend up to 46% of their income on repayments. The federal opposition analysis comes as the Reserve Bank prepares to meet with interest rates expected to rise to their highest level in almost two decades. A Queensland police officer is being praised for his bravery after he chased down a suspect despite suffering significant knife wounds. Officers were responding to reports of a disturbance between two men in Brisbane yesterday when he was allegedly attacked repeatedly with the weapon. Queensland Police Union President Shane Pryor says the constable has made a marvellous recovery.
7: He's in really good spirits. Don't make any mistakes on this. He's got quite the journey in terms of medically, but he's in the right place at the PA hospital with the right medical staff around him to get him through this next challenging phase.
5: The 35-year-old alleged attacker has been charged with attempted murder. Overseas counter-terror officers in the UK are leading investigations after a major incident near an Air Force base hosting US forces involved in Iran. Five men have been arrested on suspicion of explosives offences after a tip-off about three suspicious vehicles travelling toward RAF Fairford in England's southwest. Around 85 homes were evacuated as a precaution. Assistant Chief Constable Richard O'Cone says emergency services are well prepared for situations like these.
8: Work to establish the full nature of this incident is ongoing, and we are in constant communication with our partners both locally and nationally. In particular, we are working closely with our partners in counter-terrorism policing.
5: In July, the Iranian regime had threatened to target the base. To cricket, Australia has suffered another loss at the hands of South Africa, going down by 32 runs in the second one-day international of the series. And in rugby union, the Wallabies have defeated the Springboks 42-38 in a dramatic test in Perth. That's the latest news and sport. I'm Naomi Millam.
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9: A partly cloudy day today. High chance of some showers becoming less likely in the late afternoon and evening. Chance of a thunderstorm as well, and winds easterly 15 to 25 k's an hour, increasing to 25 to 30 k's an hour later on in the evening. Heading towards an expected top today of 21 degrees, down to a low overnight of 13, possible shower and 19 tomorrow.
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12: It's actually pretty easy to be friendly when everyone's watching. 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
12: Oh boy, we're here again. Hello, happy Monday. Start of a brand new week. Cam here. Welcome to the daily. Hope you enjoyed the last couple of days. Let's dive straight into what's going to be an absolutely massive show. We're going to run through the new album from Matthew West that came out a couple of days ago. We'll give you a full run through, tell you about the new live version of Brandon Lake's track, How Good God Is. And Riley Clemens finally has announced, after all of this teasing and promising that new music is coming, she's given us the title and release date of her next single. It's not that far away. We'll cover it all off at the news desk. Tarryn Wells, this Friday, is going to be releasing his brand new live album as our Artist of the Week. We're going to be covering off some of Tarryn's songs every single day to count down and to get ready. This live album was recorded in February at the start of the year. But next, we're going to kick off with your health and well-being firmly under the microscope with a little bit of Monday motivation. And when choosing a new habit, a lot of people seem to ask themselves, look, in a perfect world, what could I do on my best days? I think the trick that we're going to unpack in just a moment is, what can you actually stick to even on your worst days? Might give you a little bit of a different way to think about it. Monday motivation is on the way next at The Daily.
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0: Kids. Are you tuned into The Daily? All right, happy Monday. Let's kick off your week with a little bit of Monday motivation.
1: I like to move it, move it. I like to move it, move it. I like to move it, move it. You like to move it.
0: All righty. So as well as doing the show, I'm a personal trainer. So the next couple of minutes here, we're going to dive into an aspect of your health and your well-being. Now, this is a quote from, and we've mentioned this many times on the show, but one of my favorite books of all time is Atomic Habits by a guy called James Clear. And he says, when choosing a new habit, many people seem to ask themselves, what can I do on my best days? The trick here, though, is to ask, what can I stick to even on my worst days? Start small and master the art of showing up. So let's look at this through the lens of your health, your fitness, and your well-being. There's something actually pretty realistic about this quote, because a lot of us build the habits that we want around the best version of ourselves. You think of the good days, right? You imagine getting up early, smashing a workout, eating perfectly, drinking plenty of water, getting your steps in and going to bed on time. It sounds great, but what happens when work is stressful? When you're tired, when the kids are super demanding, or you just don't feel like doing anything at all? That's probably the better question to ask in the second part of this idea. What can you still do even when life isn't going well? Maybe it's a 10-minute walk instead of an hour at the gym. Maybe it's doing just something quickly at home instead of skipping movement altogether. Maybe it's choosing one decent meal rather than deciding the whole day is ruined. Now, there's a part of you, I'm sure, that might be thinking, in the context of the bigger picture, does something that small really matter? But that misses the point. The habit isn't just the exercise or the healthy meal. It's becoming someone who keeps showing up. Because your health and your well-being, they aren't built from a handful of heroic days where everything goes to plan. They're built from ordinary days, from difficult days, and days when your motivation is nowhere to be found. I want to encourage you to start small enough that you can succeed when life gets messy, and then simply repeat it. Consistency rarely looks impressive in the moment, but over time, it's a game changer, and everything shifts. That's your Monday motivation.
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0: Still to come on The Daily, we'll run through the new album from Matthew West. He just dropped the new project on Friday last week. There's a dozen brand new songs. A couple of them have been out in the wild for a little while, like this song, Good. That one was the very first taste of this project. We'll give you a fly through and a little snapshot of every single one of these new songs and hear a little bit more about what Matthew's had to say about this project. But before we do that, we're going to log into the Daily Randomizer. Mellow Monday is on the agenda once more to help us ease into the fact that Monday's here again already. We've got to strip back an acoustic version of One of Your Faves next at The Daily.
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0: Still to come on The Daily, Matthew West has released his latest album. We'll give you a full run through at the news desk after we do this.
1: Like right now, I'm going to mix things up a little bit.
0: All right, let's log into The Daily Randomizer. It's our computer here in the studio. Based on the search information we're about to type in, it'll select the next song for us to listen to on the show. It could be a really big hit that was massive all around the world. It could be a bit of an unknown deep cut or anything in between. Anything goes, but on a Monday, it's got to be a live and acoustic stripped-back version of one of your faves. We just put the asterisks on the search, Mellow Monday, because sometimes off the back of the weekend, I know, you're just not quite ready to start a new week, so let's just ease our way into it just with a nice relaxing little number. So let's see what we're going to roll with for the randomizer's selection today as the algorithm works its way through. Probably invest in some more processing so that we can do it a little bit quicker. But anyway, never mind. Oh yes, Need to Breathe, Brother. This was such a big hit for the band, Need to Breathe. But this is a live acoustic recording of the song that was taken during their All the Feels tour in 2017. Crazy to think that was almost a decade ago, but live, acoustic and unplugged, this is Need to Breathe and Brother at The Daily.

0: is black and blue.
1: Hey, tune into The Daily. Happy Monday. All right, hope you had a great weekend. Let's head over to the news desk for update number one this week.
2: I like to get the daily news.
1: And we'll start with a new album that dropped over the weekend. Matthew West has released his latest project called Jesus is King. He says, every song on this record fills in the blank. Jesus is dot, dot, dot. Because when we discover who Jesus really is, it changes everything about who we are. All right, let's give you a little fly through of the album. Here's track one.

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Back to Jesus.

0: is track 10, Younger Me. This one came out a week ago. God's got a plan, so take his hand and let him take you. Between here track 11, Here in Heaven. It's knowing you're the king of both, I know. And finally, track 12, Jesus is King, the reprise. Now, Matthew says, the world has a lot to say about who we are and where we should put our hope, but discovering who Jesus is changes everything. These songs were written in moments when I needed that reminder myself. They reminded me that fear, failure, or the noise of this world doesn't get the final word. Only Jesus does. My prayer is that these songs meet you wherever you are and remind you of one unchanging truth. Jesus is King.
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0: Are you tuned into The Daily? And still to come, we've got plenty ahead. More news from Brandon Lake to cover off. He's just released a brand new live version of this song. Also, Tauren Wells releases his brand new album this Friday. Yeah, it's a live album, and as your artist of the week, we're going to hear from Tauren every single day this week. He's going to share next hour his heart behind this new project, and we're going to go back to where it all began with the title track of his solo album called Hills and Valleys. On the mountains, I will bow my life to the one who set me there. Tauren talks about the story behind this song. I will get you thinking as well with our daily thought. There's plenty all on the way. And that's just next hour here at The Daily.
1: 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Uplifting the Darling Downs.

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4: In this bulletin, crime for hire services on the rise, an incident at a US airbase, and the Knights one step away from breaking a premiership drought. Good afternoon, I'm Gareth Stafford. One Nation argues the federal government must urgently rein in spending to help tame inflation. This year's final budget figures reveal a $6 billion boost to the bottom line. The numbers come ahead of an expected decision by the Reserve Bank to push interest rates to a 15-year high. One Nation MP Barnaby Joyce has told Channel 7 Labor needs to tighten its belt.
5: Our debt was, it's never been higher. It's higher and it's going higher. It's heading up towards the Medicare level. And of course, as it goes higher, your security goes down. Interest rates become even more under pressure.
4: New homeowners could be forced to spend up to 46% of their income on repayments. A new generation of offenders is being drawn into organised crime through online crime for hire services. The National Criminal Intelligence Agency says encrypted services can connect people seeking attacks, such as arsons and shootings, with others willing to carry them out for payment. Retired Victorian Detective Charlie Bezina says the low-cost model is helping established crime networks expand.
6: This technology is playing a larger role in ways into recruitment, and the encrypted messaging, et cetera, is just making it much more difficult for policing to do it. And as much as the resources that are thrown out by Victoria Police, it continues to just get bigger and bigger, unfortunately.
4: Mr. Bezina says it makes offenders harder to identify. Five men have been arrested on suspicion of explosive and terrorism offences after a major incident near a Royal Air Force base used by the US military. President Trump says the men had planned to cause significant damage. The BBC's Duncan Kennedy reports.
7: Residents from more than 80 houses in Welford had to leave their homes after a major incident was declared. At a press conference, Gloucestershire Police said its officers had arrested five men. No further details were given. The case is now being handled by counter-terrorism officers. Footage filmed from a helicopter showed bomb disposal teams sending robots towards three white vans parked in the village. Gloucestershire's temporary chief constable, Maggie Blythe, said the matter was now contained, but that a cordon around the village would be in place for some time.
4: The US uses the base as a forward operating location, including to launch strikes on Iran. To sport and in the NRL, Newcastle fans are still buzzing after what their coach has called the greatest win in rugby league history. The Knights are into a grand final for the first time in 25 years after defeating the Panthers 22-14 at Accor Stadium yesterday. Coach Justin Holbrook says it was an incredible day for the club.
8: Thinking about how many fans came down and the train stopped and the buses and the traffic, and it took them 4 hours to get here, and then for the players to win a game like that, couldn't be happier.
4: The Knights will face the Roosters, who entered the Dolphins' aspirations on Friday night. That's the latest news and sport. I'm Gareth Stafford.
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9: A partly cloudy day today. High chances of some showers, becoming less likely in the late afternoon and evening. Chance of a thunderstorm as well, and winds easterly, 15 to 25 k's an hour, increasing to 25 to 30 k's an hour later on in the evening. Heading towards an expected top today of 21 degrees, down to a low overnight of 13, possible shower and 19 tomorrow.
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12: It's actually pretty easy to be friendly when everyone's watching. 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
12: Oh yeah, welcome to the show. Hope you had a great weekend. A couple of days that just go so fast, don't they? All right, Monday's here. Welcome to The Daily. My name's Cam. We've got a brand new artist of the week to introduce you to shortly. Tyrone Wells. He's dropping his brand new live album this Friday. I'm going to hear him talk about his heart behind this project, and we'll go back to where it all began. Not really, but as far as his solo career goes, he was a part of a band called Royal Taylor before he went solo, but we're going to play for you the title track of his debut solo album and hear Torren talk a little bit more about it. We've got some news from Brandon Lake. He's released a live version, a powerful live recording of his brand new song that came out a few weeks ago called How Good God Is. We'll cover this off at the news desk, and we've got something to think about with our daily thought. It's been rattling around in my headspace all weekend, and there's still a little bit of wrestling, if I'm honest, about what we're going to talk about next at The Daily.
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0: Are you tuned into The Daily? It's Cam here. Alrighty, it's time, as we do around about this point in the show every single day, we get you thinking. Let's do that again.
1: Something to think about.
2: Wow, I never thought of it like that.
0: Alrighty, so for a couple of minutes, we're going to unpack an idea. And this quote actually popped over my socials over the weekend, and it's kind of to a point been rattling around in my headspace ever since. So if it got me thinking, I'm sure it'll do the same for you. Real generosity toward the future lies in giving all to the present. I'll say that again. Real generosity toward the future lies in giving it all to the present. Now, as I wrestle with this, there's something uncomfortable here because a lot of us are pretty good at living in the future. We tell ourselves, I'll enjoy life when work settles down a little bit, when the kids are older, I'll look after myself when I have more time. We postpone the present because we're convinced we're preparing for a better future. But what if giving your best to today is actually one of the best things that you can do for that future tomorrow? Now, let's be really clear with what we're talking about here. It doesn't mean ignoring the future altogether. Things like saving money, studying, exercising, planning, making good decisions, they all matter. But there's a difference between preparing for the future and constantly sacrificing today for a version of life that might never arrive. Sometimes, and I'm guilty of this too, you can be so focused on what's next that you barely noticed what's happening in front of you right now. The conversation with someone that you love, the walk that you could have enjoyed, the meal that you could have spent with friends, the opportunity to do something meaningful today. And yes, there's an obvious tension here. What if you relax too much? What if I need to work harder now? What if tomorrow really does require sacrifice? They're all fair questions. But maybe the point isn't to choose between today or tomorrow. It's to stop treating today as merely the price that you have to pay to reach tomorrow. So give today your attention. Do what matters. Love people well. Do the work in front of you. Because tomorrow's built from ordinary todays, and we only ever actually get one of them at a time. So it's worth thinking about. Real generosity toward the future lies in giving it all to the present. That's your daily thought.
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2: Hi, this is Rob Martin with God in 60 Seconds. We live in anxious times. Indeed, our present age is often dubbed the age of anxiety. Yet God is not unaware of the worries, uncertainties, and anxieties of life. In fact, in the book of Philippians in the Bible, the Apostle Paul writes, "Do not be anxious about anything, but in every situation, by prayer and petition, with thanksgiving, present your requests to God." Now, this isn't saying to the anxious, don't be anxious. That's just counterproductive and unhelpful advice. Instead, Paul is saying to take our anxieties to God, who is with us, who's bigger than us, and who cares for us, because knowing these things is a source of rest and peace in an age of anxiety. To open up more space for reflection and conversation about God, go to thirdspace.org.au.
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0: Still to come on The Daily, Brandon Lake has released a new live version of his latest track. Thank God for the anger, force me to pray. Tell you a little bit more about this powerful new live recording when we get to the news desk. But before we do that, we've got to introduce you to our Artist of the Week. Tyron Wells, this Friday, releasing his brand new live album called Here Comes the Church, was recorded all the way back in February, earlier on this year. And whilst we knew the album recording was happening, it took him ages to actually finally announce when he was going to be releasing it. Well, the wait is almost over. It'll be here this Friday. Now, here is Tyron a little bit earlier speaking about his heart for this project.
1: Hey, what's up, everybody? It's Tyron here, and I'm so excited about my new album, Here Comes the Church. I just think that there's nothing more beautiful than what God said he would build with his own hands, his church. And somehow he takes the pieces of broken stone, our broken lives, and he fitly frames it together for his glory. And I can't wait for you to hear these songs. It's a collection of songs that just flowed from my heart really throughout this whole church planting season with our Church of Whitestone. And it was incredible to have so many friends involved, from the performance to the writing of the songs to the creation of the album, the art, the video. And this whole experience is something for you to enjoy.
0: Yep, Tyron Wells, the new album drops this Friday. To count down and get ready, we're going to hear more from Tyron as we highlight one of his songs every single day this week. We're going to start in a moment as Tyron explains a little bit more about the title track of his debut solo album. It came out a few years ago now, called Hills and Valleys. We'll dive into this next at The Daily.
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0: Still to come on The Daily, I'll tell you about the new live version of Brandon Lake's latest single. Powerful new recording of the song. We'll tell you about this at the news desk in just a moment. But first, let's do this. On the mountains, I will bow my life to the one who set me there. All right, as we heard a moment ago from your artist of the week, Torrin Wells, the countdown is on. This Friday, releasing a brand new live album called Here Comes the Church. So very excited to be able to dive into some of his songs that have been so super impactful, not only here in Australia, but right around the world. And we'll start with the title track of his debut solo album. Now, he was involved in a band called Royal Taylor before he went solo, but the title track was called Hills and Valleys, as Torrin explains.
1: I have a problem. I like taking all of the successes of my life and just like totally taking ownership and credit of them. When things are going good, hey, it's like, I'm the man. And then when everything's going terrible, it's like, God, where are you? And then when everything works well, it's like, look what I did. On the mountain. The reality is that I really can't take credit for the good or the bad. It's God that gives and takes away. And the proper posture for me when I experience success and the great moments of life, my response is to bow low in a high place. That's what humility is. And then on the flip side, in the valleys of life, I have to learn how to stand tall in low places because God is with me there as well. No matter what I have His grace, and His grace is enough. And no matter where I stand, I'm standing in His love. So there is no greater thing for me to aspire toward than to be known and loved by Jesus. And I am not
0: alone. His new live album drops Friday, but for now, your artist of the week, Torrin Wells, with the title track of his debut album from a number of years ago. This is Hills and Valleys at The Daily. Yeah,

0: Tune into The Daily. It's Cam with you as we dive into your next round of news.
1: I like to get the daily news.
0: All right, Brandon Lake has released a new live version of his latest single, How Good God Is. He said, the night was something I'll never forget, and now you can experience it too. How Good God Is, In The Room, is out now.

0: Yeah, the original dropped a few weeks ago, but now we've got a powerful new live version as well. Brandon says in the song, "If God has been anything to me in this life, it's been good. Even though every valley, storm, test and trial, even through, rather, every valley, storm, test and trial, I find that he's teaching me something and using it to make me a little more like him." If there's one prayer I have for this song, it's that it would get into the head, heart and hands of those who need a perspective shift in the middle of their own storm. And that no matter what you face, you can see that he really is that good. What if instead of seeing that bad, you looked straight into the enemy's eyes and screamed, "God is good"? I wonder how things would begin to shift. I hope this is more than just an enjoyable song. I hope it's a weapon. Love you all.
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6: Hi, it's Jamin, your one-minute coach. It is what it is has to be one of the strangest phrases in common language today. What if it's not what it is? See, we can't actually see reality, just our perception of that reality. Five people all observing the exact same event will have very different experiences and therefore tell different stories about exactly what happened and why. One person sees a massive problem, the other an incredible opportunity. Someone else can only see something coming to a sad end, while the person next to them sees an exciting beginning. If it is what it is, then we are merely victims of our environment. We are passive bystanders that are affected by the life that is happening all around us, but powerless to change it. What if in fact we have far more power than that, to not just be at the effect of all that happens in life, but to be at cause? To move from being a passenger on the bus to being the driver. People who do well in life are always aware of the abundance of choice they have to shape their own experience. For more information, go to oneminutecoach.com.au.
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0: Are you tuned into The Daily? Still to come, it's been a couple of years, but finally, Riley Clemens has announced new music is on the way. Give you a sneak peek listening to this brand new song that is still a couple of weeks away, but we'll give you all the details at the news desk, plus a little bit of Monday motivation. We're going to dive into your health and your well-being for a couple of minutes, talking about an idea that is going to be super timely if you're looking to make any kind of positive change in your world. And maybe that's a bit of weight loss, maybe that's some performance goals to eat a bit better, whatever it is. We're going to talk about when choosing a new habit, a lot of us seem to ask ourselves, all right, so what can I do on my best days? We're going to talk about what's actually something you can stick to even on your worst days, because that's where you're going to start to see consistency evolve. We're going to dive into this headfirst next hour at The Daily.
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4: In this bulletin, more dads taking up paid parental leave, a giant battery now operational in New South Wales, and the Wallabies winning run continues. With more, I'm Gareth Stafford. The federal government says higher superannuation and investment returns have delivered a welcome boost to its coffers. This year's final budget figures reveal the underlying deficit is roughly $6 billion lower than predicted in May. It was initially thought high commodity prices drove the windfall revenue. Treasurer Jim Chalmers says the broader economy is strong and has helped deliver the improvement.
5: Our responsible economic management has given us one of the strongest budgets in the G20. We have much, much lower debt to GDP than the major advanced economy.
4: Meantime, both the opposition and One Nation have urged Labor to rein in its spending to help tame inflation. Fresh research suggests men who work in the finance sector are now taking parental leave at similar or higher rates than women. The report found nearly one in two fathers employed at National Australia Bank took parental leave last year, compared with just 6% of male workers 3 years earlier. One of the world's most powerful batteries, located on the New South Wales Central Coast, is now fully operational. The Waratah Super Battery at the old Munmorah Coal-Fired Power Station has the capability to deliver 850 megawatts of power. Energy Corporation of New South Wales Acting Chief Executive Mark Westbrook says it will help to improve grid reliability.
6: During peak periods, we can run the grid much harder than we could otherwise do because the battery's there. And so that means during normal times, we can deliver a lot more supply of energy.
4: At its maximum output, the battery can power up to 340,000 households at peak demand. Authorities have issued a shark advice for a beach in Perth's north. Authorities have issued a shark advice for a beach in Perth's north, with multiple sharks being tracked close to the shore at City Beach in Scarborough this morning. They include an untagged white shark around 5 metres long, a tagged white shark and a tagged bronze whaler. Surf Life Saving WA says the predators are likely being attracted to a whale carcass also discovered in the area this morning. The public is advised to be extra cautious on that stretch of coast. To sport, and Wallabies captain Harry Wilson wants to keep delivering for fans after Sunday's win over the Springboks. Australia were reduced to 11 men at one stage, but held on to stun the world champions by 4 points. Wilson said it was the crowd that got them home in Perth.
7: To give them a result like this at home was really special, and I guess doing the lap at the end of the game, seeing so many Aussies there staying around just to wave to us and get around us was really special, and everyone's behind us, and it is special to win like that at home.
4: The Wallabies remain unbeaten since Les Kiss took over. And in cricket, Australia has suffered another loss at the hands of South Africa, going down by 32 runs in the second one-day international of the series. The Aussies bowled out for 333 after chasing a mammoth 366 for victory. That's the latest news and sport. I'm Gareth Stafford.
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8: A partly cloudy day today. High chance of some showers, becoming less likely in the late afternoon and evening. Chance of a thunderstorm as well, and winds easterly, 15 to 25 k's an hour, increasing to 25 to 30 k's an hour later on in the evening. Heading towards an expected top today of 21 degrees, down to a low overnight of 13, possible shower and 19 tomorrow.
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11: It's actually pretty easy to be friendly when everyone's watching. But what about when there is nothing to gain? In the Bible, in Romans chapter 12 and verse 9, there's a verse that reminds us to let our love be genuine and to hold on to what is good and turn away from things that might be harmful. It says, quite simply, love from the center of who you are. Don't fake it. Real faith shows up in how we treat people when nobody's keeping score. And your authenticity and your integrity, it really matters. 'Cause I'm ready
3: to go. 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
11: All right, welcome to the show. You are tuned into The Daily. Happy Monday. All right, let's dive straight into this one. We've got one more hour together, and it seems like for an eternity, well, I know, but not quite, but a really long time, Riley Clemens has been up on her socials talking about how new music is coming. It's just around the corner. Just be patient, guys, blah, blah, blah. Well, she's finally announced the title and the release date of what is going to be the first chapter of this new season. She's been posting demos online for almost a year. So excited to finally have something firm and concrete to tell you about at the news desk very soon. But next, I'm going to put your health and well-being onto the agenda with a little bit of Monday motivation. And when you're looking to make a positive change, a lot of people look at forming new habits like, well, what can I do on my best days? If everything goes perfectly, I'll do this, I'll do this, I'll do this. But what we want to talk about in just a second is to ask a different question. What can you stick to even on your worst days when nothing goes to plan? It's actually a bit of a revolutionary idea. We'll cover it off next at The Daily.
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0: Are you tuned into The Daily? All right, happy Monday. Let's kick off your week with a little bit of Monday motivation. I like to move it, move it. Alrighty, so as well as doing the show, I'm a personal trainer. So the next couple of minutes here, we're going to dive into an aspect of your health and your well-being. Now, this is a quote from, and we've mentioned this many times on the show, but one of my favorite books of all time is Atomic Habits by a guy called James Clear. And he says, when choosing a new habit, many people seem to ask themselves, what can I do on my best days? The trick here, though, is to ask, what can I stick to even on my worst days? Start small and master the art of showing up. So let's look at this through the lens of your health, your fitness, and your well-being. There's something actually pretty realistic about this quote because a lot of us build the habits that we want around the best version of ourselves. You think of the good days, right? You imagine getting up early, smashing a workout, eating perfectly, drinking plenty of water, getting your steps in and going to bed on time. It sounds great, but what happens when work is stressful? When you're tired, when the kids are super demanding, or you just don't feel like doing anything at all? That's probably the better question to ask in the second part of this idea. What can you still do even when life isn't going well? Maybe it's a 10-minute walk instead of an hour at the gym. Maybe it's doing just something quickly at home instead of skipping movement altogether. Maybe it's choosing one decent meal rather than deciding the whole day is ruined. Now, there's a part of you, I'm sure, that might be thinking, in the context of the bigger picture, does something that small really matter? But that misses the point. The habit isn't just the exercise or the healthy meal. It's becoming someone who keeps showing up. Because your health and your well-being, they aren't built from a handful of heroic days where everything goes to plan. They're built from ordinary days, from difficult days, and days when your motivation is nowhere to be found. I want to encourage you to start small enough that you can succeed when life gets messy, and then simply repeat it. Consistency rarely looks impressive in the moment, but over time, it's a game changer, and everything shifts. That's your Monday motivation.
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3: 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There's room for you."
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0: still to come on The Daily. It's been a couple years, it's been a hot minute since Riley Clemens has put out new music. Somehow you choose me. Well, she's finally announced over the last couple of days that brand new music is coming. It seems like she's been teasing demos on her socials for a year, maybe more. Well, finally, we've got a firm release date of a brand new song, and I can give you a sneak peek at it. All the details coming at the news desk real soon. Before we do, we're going to have a little wander down memory lane. A song that topped the Billboard chart this week 13 years ago was arguably, and I would consider, to be this artist's biggest hit. Now, sadly, she's not with us anymore, but we're going to revisit this track next on The Daily.
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6: Toowoomba traffic this morning looked pretty good through most of that flow from North Street. No issues inbound there. Mount Lofty in that flow of traffic inbound. School holiday, second week, and things looking fairly light early. Helidon, Helidon, Sparta, Withcott and Redwood looking good. And even in from Hodgson Vale and Cambuya, no troubles for that inbound flow of traffic at this stage. Westbrook and Harristown, good running. The Warrego Highway, even the roadworks not slowing us up this morning. Both sides of Oakey moving well. We'll keep an eye on all for you. The Baker's Duck is at the SG Markets every Sunday morning on the Baker's Street. Fresh bakes from the Baker's Duck straight out of the oven. The Baker's Duck, best enjoyed fresh. Station sponsor Jay. More local traffic this afternoon from 3 for you on 92.9 Voice FM.

0: Next on The Daily, after a two-year wait, Riley Clemens has finally announced the release of a brand new single. We'll tell you everything we know and a little sneak peek listen at the news desk after this.
1: Are you telling me you built a time machine?
0: All righty, we're taking a wander back 13 years to 2013. Crazy. That does not seem like 13 years ago, but I guess we are 2026. Number one song on the Billboard chart this week on the 28th of September. I belong to an artist who sadly is no longer with us. She passed in April a couple of years ago in 2024. But this next song, whilst it topped the chart this week 13 years ago, by far, I think is going to be her biggest hit throughout her career that people will remember her most fondly from. Talking about Mandisa, this song won a Grammy Award a year later in 2014 for the best contemporary Christian music song. It is also, by a fair margin, her biggest streaming hit with tens of millions of streams on all of the streaming services. Talking about the song called Overcomer. It topped the Billboard chart this week 13 years ago. We've dug it out of the vault. It's Mandisa for your daily flashback.

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1: You're just like my favorite song going round and round my head. 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

0: Are you tuned into The Daily? It's Cam here. We're just about done with our first show of the week. But hey, right now, let's dive in to this.
1: I like to get the daily news.
0: Riley Clemens has announced a new song is coming in just a couple of weeks. She says, after nearly 2 years since last releasing music, I can't even begin to express how ready and excited I am to open up this new chapter. The story is just beginning.
2: I pray for the boy who broke my heart.
0: It's a breakup tune.
2: And I'll be honest, some days it's still hard.
0: So the song is called For the Boy, and Riley says it's for my girls trying to survive the breakup. Here's a little bit more.

0: After a long wait, finally new music from Riley Clemens is on the way. For the Boy, the new single will be out October 16.
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6: 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For democracies to emerge and flourish, the power of kings and emperors had to be dealt with. One incident that helped this process occurred between Bishop Ambrose of Milan, Italy, and the then Emperor Theodosius. The emperor, in a fit of rage, had 7,000 people from Thessalonica slaughtered. Ambrose heard of this and called the emperor to account. Ambrose excommunicated the emperor until he repented. Eventually, Theodosius prostrated himself before Bishop Ambrose in the cathedral, bringing tears of joy to all who saw it. This is not just a battle between church and state for power. This was a godly man calling the emperor to account. That action echoes through the centuries.
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0: And that wraps up the daily. Can't believe we're here already. My gosh. All right. So tomorrow on the show, another look at Torren Wells as your artist of the week. We're looking at Torren's music every single day because this Friday he'll be releasing a brand new live album. He recorded it at the start of the year in February and is finally ready to put it all out in the world. There's a number of songs that he has already pre-released, but the full project drops at the end of this week on Friday. So we'll hear Torren talking about this song on the show tomorrow. Plus, our year 12s, they are fast approaching the pointy end of the year. With that crazy busy exam season just around the corner. Tomorrow, parenting expert Sharon Witt's going to be here with us in the studio, and we're going to be talking through just ways that we can, in particular, help our year 12s. This is going to be a busy, hectic, super stressful next month or so as they head into the end of the year. So how can we support them best through it? That's how we're going to talk about tomorrow at The Daily.
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2: In this bulletin, One Nation support continues to grow, fatal police crash being investigated, and the internationals fall short in the President's Cup. With more, I'm Gareth Stafford. New research shows support for One Nation is most pronounced in Queensland, New South Wales and Western Australia. The Minor Party holds the edge over Labor, with the coalition struggling to make any inroads. Most voters in Pauline Hanson's home state of Queensland would like to see the One Nation leader as Prime Minister. Liberal Senator James Patterson says he understands the voter angst against the major parties.
3: You have to have a credible plan and a credible team. And we know from One Nation's past that 70% of the MPs they've ever elected have left the party before the end of their first term or the parliament. So we've got a task at our hands, we know that, to convince Australians that we can actually deliver change.
2: One Nation has the smallest amount of support in Victoria at just 25%. Police in the UK have arrested five men near an RAF base in southwest England on suspicion of preparing for a terrorist act. RAF Fairford has been used by the US military to carry out strikes on Iranian missile sites since the start of last year. A local farmer raised the alert after noticing three suspicious vehicles in the area in the dead of night. Director of Strategic Analysis Australia, Michael Shoebridge, says it appears the attack was imminent.
4: It looks like this was close to an actual attack. It wasn't a few people, you know, in a garage making explosives disrupted early. They'd brought the improvised explosives close to the base and they were doing stuff with them late at night.
2: The investigation is ongoing. An investigation is underway into the inner Sydney crash which killed 20-year-old police constable Mia Lay. Sources say the patrol car was travelling in excess of 150 kilometres an hour at the time of the incident. Police Minister Yasmin Catley says they're working to establish the facts.
5: Well, a critical incident investigation, as I say, will determine exactly what occurred, and we should let that happen. Police are the experts to determine these things, and no doubt all of that will be told once that investigation is complete.
2: The 24-year-old male constable who was behind the wheel survived the incident at Redfern. Melbourne researchers claim to have debunked myths around daylight saving. A Swinburne University study finding winding back the clock forward or back has no clear or consistent effect on mental health. The study looked at research from 36 countries. To sport, and the internationals will have to wait until the President's Cup comes to Melbourne in 2028 for a chance to finally beat the US, the Americans coming from behind to win on the final day. International captain Jeff Ogilvie says they're determined to lift the cup for the first time since 1998 when it comes to Kingston Heath.
6: We're really excited. It's one of the best golf courses in the world. It's a great venue. The times we've played the President's Cup down there, Australians have come out to support. So we look forward to that and have another go at this in 2028.
2: That's the latest news and sport. I'm Gareth Stafford.
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7: Well, the afternoon run for a Monday looking pretty good if you're heading out of the heart of Toowoomba towards Devon Park, if you're going that way on the Warrego. Going to take you about 35 minutes at the moment, looking pretty clear. Around Toowoomba as well, much the same. North Toowoomba, I reckon there's just as much inbound traffic around Bridge Street through Campbell, and that movement of traffic on Ruthven and James, and west a little bit slower, but good conditions. Autobahn Car Tips, a dash mat helps protect you dashboard longer. 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
8: Yes, so let's look at it. And cloudy tomorrow. Oh, fingers crossed, medium chance of showers. most likely in the early morning, and we've got a top of 19 after an overnight low tonight of 13. It's currently 20 and it feels like 15.
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8: Hey, we've got a good news story coming up. We all know what it is. It's the Brisbane Lions. We'll celebrate that if you're a Lions fan very soon. And the perfect answer, it's on again, thanks to Jackie Walker-Sells. You know how to answer if we call you in, well, the next 20 minutes. It's an easy $50. Now, although they've released a couple of tracks already on Spotify, U2 has an album due out in late November. They're coming up with a track released earlier this year. That's very soon. And Taxi Ride here on The Run Home.

0: Yeah, Jarvis Campbell there with Belief. He's a guy out of Nashville. Well, aren't they all from Nashville? Well, actually, he's out of Northern Carolina, and he's based in Nashville. Great little song. Before that, we had U2, Inner Life, and, of course, their brand-new album comes out in November. Looking forward to that one. Okay, let's do this. Good news story.
1: I feel good. I knew that I wouldn't.
0: Ah, wasn't it stressful? The Brisbane Lions.
2: The Premiers and Chris Fagan's men join Lethal Lees at three Peters. They've won. They've won in a very...
0: Yeah, Brisbane did it. And Chris Fagan, their coach, fighting back tears as they come to the realisation that they've got their second three-peat. So they won it three in a row way back in, what is it, 2001, 2 and 3, and then, of course, 2024, 25, and then on the weekend as well. Definitely a stressful finish for both sides of the fence. And I have to say, I felt a little bit sorry for the Dockers. Not a lot, just a little bit. And some interesting grand final facts. Like this one, the Lions are the most successful AFL club of the 21st century for the reasons that we just said, and they are the most successful non-Victorian AFL club in history. Have they actually won the Wooden Spoon? They have. Apparently that was in 2017. There you go. And a quick spotlight on the girls, the Brisbane Lions. Well, they didn't win, but they've been successful in the AFLW competition, reaching the finals in four out of the first five seasons. That's good, isn't it? Now, onto the stuff. I've had to brace myself for this. It pains me to say, yes, my Dolphins, they fell short on Friday night, beaten by the Roosters. Look, let's face it, they deserved the win, I think. But how's that? Getting to the semi-final in their first 4 years of joining the competition. That is amazing. Now, something else that's an interesting piece of information, if you haven't already picked it up, is that our station manager, Brad Smith. Brad is a Roosters fan. I mean, I'm talking a tragic Roosters fan. And, of course, when they beat the Dolphins, well, I came in today and I asked him, you know, what he thought of the win. He just said this. Thanks, Brad. That's great. No compassion. Okay, in the next few minutes, it's your chance to win $50. We've got the perfect answer, and all you got to do is answer the phone with Jackie Walker-Sells, and the cash will be yours. It's that simple here on Voice.
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1: In his final moments on the cross, Jesus cried out, my God, why have you abandoned me? Mark chapter 15, verse 34. That wasn't weakness, it was love. Jesus was quoting Psalm 22, a prophecy of suffering of the promised Messiah, showing he knew exactly what he was doing. For the first time in eternity, Jesus experienced the agony of separation from the Father, so we never have to. That's the weight of sin, that's the depth of love. He was abandoned so you could be adopted. If you've ever felt forsaken, know this. Jesus understands, and he took your place so you'd never walk alone.
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7: Well, the afternoon run for a Monday looking pretty good. If you're heading out of the heart of Toowoomba towards Devon Park, if you're going that way on the Warrego, going to take you about 35 minutes at the moment. Looking pretty clear around Toowoomba as well, much the same. North Toowoomba, I reckon there's just as much inbound traffic around Bridge Street through Campbell and that movement.

0: Australia Bank took parental leave last year, compared with just 6% of male workers 3 years earlier. Melbourne researchers claim to have debunked myths around daylight savings. A Swinburne University study found winding the clock back or forward has no clear or consistent effect on mental health. And in sport, Mike Baird will stand down as Cricket Australia chairman after losing support from New South Wales. David Boone will replace the former New South Wales Premier, stepping in as interim chair. I'm Gareth Stafford, and those are the latest news and sport headlines.
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2: Tomorrow's weather cloudy with a medium chance of showers, most likely in the early morning. We're at a top of 19 after an overnight low tonight of 13. It's currently 19 and it feels like 14 degrees.
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1: Let's do Monday's Run Home Rewind. Backtracking to 2001 today. We're going to play Third Day in a moment with a massive hit that they had in 2001. It was also the year that Wikipedia was launched as a free online encyclopedia, and allowing anyone to edit and contribute to the knowledge base. What could go wrong there? Although it's turned out a lot better than I thought it would. And this is a cute story. Balloon Pen Pals. In 2001, a 10-year-old named Laura Buxton released a balloon that travelled 225 kilometres and was found by another girl with the same name. Two Lauras. How cute. 2001. With the Run Home Rewind, his Third Day, God of Wonders on Voice.

0: you, but I have this really weird issue with socks. I'm Danny Sinnott with another Brave to Go. I throw them in the wash together, but when I go to find a pair, one of them has disappeared. So on this particular day, I'm rushing to get into the studio to record my radio show because I'm on air in a few hours, and I start fumbling through a pile of washing in the lounge room, trying to find a matching sock. But the thing is, it's dark and I can't switch on the light because one of the kids is asleep on the couch. So then I go to pray and I find myself saying out loud, "You know what, God, you have bigger issues to deal with than finding a silly sock." And instantly the Holy Spirit whispers back, "It's under that envelope on the floor." So I bend down and sure enough, there's an envelope on the floor and there it is, my sock. He says, "Yes, darling, I even care about your sock." In Matthew chapter 6, verses 28 to 30, it says, "Look at the birds of the air. They don't sow or reap or store away in barns, and yet your heavenly Father feeds them. Are you not much more valuable than they? Can any one of you by worrying add a single hour to your life? And why do you worry about clothes? See how the flowers of the field grow? They neither labour nor spin. Yet I tell you that not even Solomon in all of his splendour was dressed like one of these. And if that's how God clothes the grass of the field, which is here today and tomorrow is thrown into the fire, will he not much more clothe you, you of little faith?" God cares about the big stuff and the small stuff, and yep, even your socks. For more resources, podcasts and videos on doing life together, head on over to our website, braveenough.org.
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4: In this bulletin, budget pressures remain as interest rate decision looms and undersea cables damaged. With more, I'm Gareth Stafford. Labor admits there are spending pressures on the budget as interest rates are set to reach a 15-year high. Michael Packie reports.
5: The Albanese government is preparing to hand down the final budget outcome, which squares the books for the last financial year. It'll show the underlying deficit is $6 billion lower than forecast in the May budget, mainly driven by stronger income tax revenue and commodity exports. One Nation MP, Barnaby Joyce, has told Seven we shouldn't get too excited, arguing Labor must slash its own spending to address high inflation.
6: The lights that they see at the end of the tunnel is the train coming to run them over.
5: Finance Minister Katie Gallagher admits the situation is still challenging due to the conflict in the Middle East.
7: And that war is having impacts not just at the petrol bowser but across the board.
5: The Reserve Bank has started its two-day board meeting with expectations the official cash rate could rise to 4.6%, its highest level since 2011.
4: Michael Packie reporting. One Nation wants targeted federal powers to crack down on Islamic extremism. The call follows reports of a Melbourne preacher urging followers to take up arms against Christians and Jews. The proposed laws would give the government the authority to shut down mosques linked to radical recruitment. The minor party argues existing community-wide laws don't go far enough. There are concerns about the vulnerability of Australia's subsea cables. Three of Australia's 16 international subsea cables have been damaged in recent months. Curtin University's Data Science Innovation Hub Director Alex Jenkins says any damage can cause serious problems.
8: These cables are essentially the extension cords of the internet that connect Australia to Asia and other countries to ensure that we have fast internet connections all around the world. So when one of them breaks, it is a big deal because then all of our internet traffic has to get routed around much longer routes, and it can cause huge problems for industry and consumers.
4: Damage is often accidentally caused by ships' anchors, but experts say they can also be deliberately damaged. To sport and in the NRL, the Roosters' Sam Walker is determined to send out Daly Cherry Evans with a fairy tale finish in Sunday's NRL Grand Final against the Knights. Cherry Evans will play his final game in the decider before finishing his career in the English Super League. Walker says it's incredible to be playing alongside one of his childhood heroes on the biggest stage.
9: Yeah, it's pretty special. I guess someone that you look up to for such a long time and from a young age, I guess. And if anyone deserves a farewell, it's definitely him.
4: Meantime, Phoenix Crossland's hopes of playing in the grand final will be decided by the judiciary tomorrow night. The Knights forward was reported for a hip drop tackle, which ruled out Nathan Cleary with a compound ankle fracture. That's the latest news and sport. I'm Gareth Stafford.
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11: The afternoon flow of traffic looking pretty good so far for us. Through Gatton Clifton Road at Forestdale, earlier accident has been cleared. There was in the westbound direction. Seems to be moving pretty well through there. Up and down the range on the Toowoomba Connection Road, looking clear from Helidon and Helidon Spa, no issues. Good run through North Toowoomba Newtown and that outbound run through Cotswold Hills and the Warrego Highway to Charlton, Oakey and beyond, all looking very good. No slow-ups there this afternoon. What about car tips? Incorrect tyre pressure affects safety, tyre life and fuel economy. Today's tips are all about tyre pressure. It's Jay, more local traffic in 30 minutes on 92.9 Voice FM.
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Science Theatre Radio, and these guys are like a staple in the Christian music scene, been around a long time. Need to Breathe. This is their latest. It's called Last Drink. Voice.

0: Playfield Radio, these are the latest for Need to Breathe, the last drink. It's time for Today in History. And today in 1745, long time ago, God Save the Queen had its first public performance at the Drury Lane Theatre in London. The Sydney Opera House opened today in 1973. It took 16 years for construction. It opened with, appropriately, a production of War and Peace, you know, to match the amount of time it took to construct it. Queen Elizabeth II performed the official opening ceremony the month following. And the last one is Israel and the PLO signed an historic accord to extend Palestinian self-rule throughout the West Bank. That was today in 1995, but it didn't last. It would have been great if that was still the case today, wouldn't it? Today in History is returning tomorrow here on Voice.
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1: A voice for hope. Somebody.

Jesus said that the gate to life is narrow, but the gate to destruction is wide and many enter it. What did he mean by this? I'm Tanya Harris of God Conversations. I used to think Jesus' words meant that not many got his approval. The standards were so high after all. But now I think that maybe Jesus was referring to the challenge of living God's ways. To love when you're hated, give when you're taken from, and forgive when you've been hurt. To go against the grain of selfishness and do what you don't want to do, again and again and again. But this is what I've also discovered. When we decide to follow the Jesus way, it actually gets easier because we experience life through that narrow gate. As our selfish nature dies, we are set free to truly live. It may be hard, but it's worth it. To join the journey of hearing God's voice, sign up to our resource updates at godconversations.com.

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1: Yeah, they come from Romans chapter 8, verse 11, and it says, "If the spirit of him who raised Jesus from the dead is living in you, he who raised Christ from the dead will also give life to your mortal bodies because of his spirit who lives in you." That's Romans 8, verse 11. We got news, traffic and weather next.
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7: Outbound movement of traffic's been pretty good through Mount Lofty this afternoon. The centre of Toowoomba looking good. Running as you'd hope through South Toowoomba, east and westbound looking good. And that run through Newtown, no troubles as well. Harristown on the Anzac stretch, pretty clear through Westbrook and Apples. Not a lot of trouble out there of late. And just outbound, really clear running if you're making your way through and further out towards Top Camp, Preston or beyond. Up and down the range section looking clear too. What about car tips? Lithium jump starters can hold their charge for months, so they're ready when you need them. Available at Autobarn. It's Jay. 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
8: Good afternoon. In stories making news, One Nation wants targeted federal powers to crack down on Islamic extremism. The call follows reports of a Melbourne preacher urging followers to take up arms against Christians and Jews. The proposed laws would give the government the authority to shut down mosques linked to radical recruitment. Sydney Airport says it doesn't expect strike action by some staff at the facility to have an effect on passengers. A number of work safety officers will walk off the job from 10 tonight in a push for better pay. Demolition is underway at Queensland's RNA Showgrounds main arena ahead of the 2032 Brisbane Olympic Games. The $300 million upgrade features brand new grandstands and a three-level horse pavilion. And in sport, the NRL Grand Final is officially a sellout, with Knights and Roosters members snapping up the final seats this morning for Sunday's

0: 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I'm Gareth Stafford, and those are the latest news and sport headlines.
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2: Tomorrow's weather's looking cloudy. Medium chance for showers, most likely in the early morning. And we've got a top of 19 down to 13 tonight.
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2: Today's fun fact is a world changer. 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

0: little boy once said to his mum, "Whose book is this?" The mum replied, "It's God's book, the Bible." Then the boy said, "Well, why don't we give it back? We never read it." Many in the West have several Bibles in each house. We have them on apps, online, on CD, on DVD, and some may still listen on cassette or videotape. The purpose of God's Word is for teaching, rebuking, correcting, and training in righteousness, so that every person will be thoroughly equipped for every good work, according to 2 Timothy 3:16. Sadly, many are not taught, rebuked, corrected, or trained. We need to study God's Word in private for self-feeding and in community for growth. Why don't you pick up God's book today? I'm Matt Prater. 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

There's the band Reeves, and we've got Alok taking us into the 6 o'clock news in my mind, featuring John Legend. Great to have you along today. We'll be back again from 4 o'clock tomorrow with the run home, including the rewind, today in history, and all that stuff here on Voice.

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2: In this bulletin, another interest rate rise predicted. The Liberals making up ground in Victoria and demolition begins at the RNA Showgrounds main arena. With the details, I'm Gareth Stafford. The Prime Minister says global inflation remains an issue ahead of an expected interest rate hike tomorrow. Most economists predict the Reserve Bank will raise the cash rate to a 15-year high of 4.6%. Labor maintaining its spending levels are not contributing to cost of living pressures. Anthony Albanese says he's listening to the concerns of ordinary Australians.
3: Global inflation is an issue, and we know that that's the case. We know some people are doing it tough, and that's why we're taking action to provide cost of living support.
2: The cash rate currently sitting at 4.35%. A new report has found Indigenous workers earn an average of 16% less per hour than the average Australian worker. The analysis estimated the pay gap is amounting to a $3 billion annual shortfall in wages. Pollsters say it's clear that Victorian opposition leader Jess Wilson has found her confidence. An SEC Newgate Mood of the Nation report surveyed 756 Victorians and found the proportion of voters who believe the state is going in the wrong direction under Labor has climbed from 49% at the 2022 election to 74% this month. Director at Redbridge, Tony Barry, says the pendulum is swinging back towards the coalition and Jess Wilson in Victoria.
4: She's getting her confidence. She's getting into a rhythm. She's got a few policies out there now that she can speak to. She's brought down a premier, which is always good for your confidence. Ben Carroll looks nervous. He looks wooden. He looks like he knows that it's all on the line and he's fighting political gravity at the moment.
2: One Nation is surging in the other capital cities but remains with less support in Victoria. Demolition is underway at the RNA Showgrounds main arena ahead of the 2032 Brisbane Olympic Games. The $300 million upgrade features brand new grandstands and a three-level horse pavilion. RNA Chief Executive Brendan Christou says showgoers can look forward to a new machinery hill.
5: To see that go, whilst it's bittersweet, like it does have a history, but it was just too far gone. And what's going to replace it, I think, when people see it, it really is a nod to the original. It's like a new version of the Machinery Hill stand. So I think in 2028, when it's all done, people will be pretty excited by the outcome, I think.
2: The precinct will serve as the main site for the Brisbane 2032 Athletes Village, housing up to 10,000 athletes. The sport and the AFL season may be over, but the action is far from finished, with the tension now turning to the trade period. From next Monday, clubs have 10 days to reshape their lists. Essendon captain Zach Merritt and Port Adelaide midfielder Zach Butters among the biggest names tipped to be moving. But first, free agency opens on Friday, kicking off a frantic week of player movement. And the NRL Grand Final is officially a sellout, with Knights and Roosters members snapping up the final seats this morning for Sunday's showdown. That's the latest news and sport. I'm Gareth Stafford.
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2: I go get counselling at least once a quarter, and I really like it. I like that when I go there, I know I'm going to get help, because for that sacred little hour, it's all about me. I like my counsellor, but I'm not there to check in on him. I'm there to pick his brain about how I can live a more full life. I'm there to glean his wisdom and figure out how I can lead a church and a podcast while dealing with my own mental well-being. If you've got hesitation about seeing a psychologist or a counsellor, I understand that. It can be a little weird at first. But I know for me, on my bipolar journey, I need to have people in my corner. Hopefully you've got some people in your corner too. But if you're like me and you're trekking with some mental ill health, maybe today's a good day to start exploring some professional help.
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1: Hi, it's Jamin, your one-minute coach. 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
1: Hi, this is Rob Martin with God in 60 Seconds. Does God exist? It's a big question, and there are many reasons to accept that he does. Our universe, for example, had a beginning, so it seems reasonable that an eternal, unmoved mover like God created the universe. There are objective moral values. Now, without an eternal lawgiver like God, we can't say that something like murder is absolutely and always wrong. Yet the most convincing reason to accept the existence of God is that he has revealed himself most profoundly in the person of Jesus Christ. Jesus was a real historical figure who did the works of God, acted like God, claimed to be God, and was resurrected from the dead by God. So these reasons, causation, morality, and revelation, give us good reasons to believe that God really exists. To open up more space for reflection and conversation about God, go to thirdspace.org.au.
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2: 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It motivated him with four friends to start the International Red Cross. Durant has an interesting history. He was from a wealthy banking family in Switzerland, lost all his wealth, and was forced to leave the country. He lived as a virtual vagrant in Paris for many years. Eventually, Switzerland allowed him home, and he was later awarded the first ever Nobel Peace Prize. On his deathbed, he said, "I am a disciple of Christ." A remarkable life motivated by the life and teaching of Jesus.
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2: Studies have shown that forgiving others is great for your health. The benefits include lowering the risk of heart attack, improving cholesterol levels, improving sleep, reducing blood pressure and pain, as well as improving your mental health. Peter was a guy who wanted to put a limit on how many times he should forgive. So he asked Jesus if he should forgive someone 7 times. Jesus basically told him to just forgive and keep on forgiving. It's not easy when someone has done you wrong to just let it go and really forgive them, is it? But it's a lot easier when we really start to understand just how much God has forgiven us. The Bible tells us that if we confess our sins, God is faithful and just to forgive us. Accepting God's forgiveness

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1: Kate Westwood here from the Oz Music Showcase. 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
2: Have you ever said something really stupid and lived to regret it? Me too, more than once. And then we ask ourselves the same old question, why didn't I keep my big mouth shut? I'm Danny Sinnott with Another Brave to Go. I don't know about you, but I used to have stupid things flowing out of my mouth while at the same time thinking in my head, why the heck am I even saying this stuff? Sometimes I think it was a desperate need to be seen and heard or to give advice or just be right or even to justify myself in some way. But eventually I learned the hard way that relationships are far more important than having a say. Not every battle has to be fought, and sometimes God needs us to just be still and know that He's God. The Bible says that knowledgeable people use words with restraint, and whoever has understanding is even-tempered. Even fools are thought of as wise if they keep silent, and known as discerning if they hold their tongues. I love that. Even fools are thought of as wise if they keep silent. I think we've all been there. So next time you're faced with a situation, pick your battles wisely. Ask God, do you need me to speak or to be quiet at this moment? For more resources, podcasts and videos on doing life together, head on over to our website, braveenough.org.
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1: Hi, I'm Andrew and I'm a faith parent. 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
1: Brother Andrew from Open Doors, well known from the book God Smuggler, took a courageous risk many years ago and started smuggling Bibles into communist China. He prayed the now famous prayer, "Lord, you can make blind eyes see. Now make seeing eyes blind." The guards at the checkpoint didn't see the Bibles in his little V-dub Beetle, and he started the first of many Bible smuggling missions. Open Doors now reaches out to many persecuted believers all over the world. What a history maker. From one courageous risk, so many have been reached. They say that leadership is not just what you accomplish, but what you set in motion. What can you do today to make history? I'm Matt Prater. For more, go to historymakers.tv.
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3: Not long ago, the Red Cross was responsible for escorting hostages from Hamas in Gaza back to their families in Israel. They were the mediator between two warring sides. How were they able to do this? I'm Tanya Harris of God Conversations. The Red Cross could do this because of their policy of neutrality. They surrender their opinion in order to prioritise care for both sides. It doesn't mean they don't have an opinion about who may be right, but they place priority on people over an ideology. It may not be surprising that the founder of the Red Cross was a follower of Jesus. Jesus prioritized love over being right. Whenever the Pharisees tried to trick Jesus into taking a side in some controversial debate, Jesus took the conversation higher and pointed to the law of love. He sets an example for us all to follow. To join the journey to hearing God's voice, sign up to our resource updates at godconversations.com.
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3: We want peace before the comforting. We want peace before the agreement. We want peace before we even aim for restoration. And so it just struck me that in that one little verse, I felt like this is why we've been doing it the wrong way. We've been doing it backwards.
4: What are some things you thought you knew about marriage? Welcome to Focus on the Family with Jim Daly. And whether you're considering marriage or committed to being married or you've been married for a while, we've got some great essential advice for you to improve the relationship. Thanks for joining us. I'm John Fuller.
5: John, I don't know about you, but that wedding day, you're thinking of all the highlights to come, right? I remember our wedding, Gene and I, my brother actually was a pastor at the time. He did our wedding. Oh. And through the whole thing, I'm going, now the rings, you know, under my breath. And afterward, he goes, man, could you just let me do that? So when I first realized I might have control issues. But That was our wedding day. And then you roll into the actual marriage, right? After the wedding day, and you're thinking of all the highlights and everything pulled off perfectly, and you're both happy and exhausted. Mm-hmm. And then you start the real process of being together 24/7 and living together. And, you know, before long, things happen. This is marriage. I mean, it can be really bad, devastating things like betrayal or whatever it might be, financial difficulties, issues, kids come along, you got stresses with that. And over time, your marriage can drift apart. And yet, for us as Christians, we need to know the tools that are available to make sure that the least amount of drift, if any, can not occur, mm-hmm. right? I'll use double negatives there, yes. But you get the point.
4: Yeah. And our guest today has been married for 38 years and brings some really incredible wisdom and practical tools for navigating conflict and rebuilding after infidelity and preparing for a lifelong godly marriage. Leanne Murphy has written two devotional books, which really serve as the basis for our conversation today. They're Becoming a Wife, 21 Days of Preparation for a Daughter of God, and The Companion, if you will, is Becoming a Husband, 21 Days of Preparation for a Son of God.
5: Leanne, welcome to Focus on the Family. Good to have you.
3: Thank you. I'm excited to be here.
5: You know, this is a really insightful. I like those unique ideas about how to transfer your values to your kids, to your grandkids. There's just so many unique thoughts there. But these two books really were the genesis of communicating to your sons about marriage via letters. Is that right? What happened there?
3: Well, it was a little bit of a panic attack, right? I mean, my oldest son, Patrick, came and said he thought this was the time he was going to propose and he was making plans. And I just remember kind of having that thought. We've prayed for this. My husband and I had prayed for his spouse. My mother had kind of planted a seed when they were little by giving us this little going. It was like a bonnet for baby, which Mike almost came a nerd about boys wearing that bonnet at home. But it was a little hanky, and it was that someday it would be given to his wife as a reminder that she'd been prayed for. And so it planted a seed, and we had done that. When he said he was getting married, it was that thing where he went, whoa, did we do it enough? Have we said enough? Because we know. We've been through the flat tires of marriage and the breakdowns. And so we were just, I particularly think it was a little bit of a panic attack on my side. Did I say enough? Have we told him enough? And so I thought, well, I'll just write him a letter and I'll give it to him before he gets married. And that turned into like 21 letters.
5: Wow.
3: And
5: you had a lot to say.
3: There's a lot of stuff that we need to be prepared for with marriage. And I don't feel like we were. And then when Colton, who at the time Patrick got married, wasn't really even dating anyone, but a few years later, he announced that he was getting married. We went to their engagement party dinner, and Patrick said, oh, Colton gets the book now. And that does your heart good, right? He actually read it. And then his sweet little wife, who has been part of our life since she was 6 years old, Lydia, said, well, wait a minute, you kind of helped raise me. Do I get a book? And so I went back and rewrote 21 yeah. Days for a Daughter. And so that's how they really started. They started as letters to children and grew from there.
5: Yeah. You discuss how it was difficult for you, particularly, to put Jesus first in your marriage. I mean, we're young. How old were you guys when you got married?
3: So we were older than a lot of people because we went into after college. So we were in 24. We were both 24.
5: Okay.
3: I think it was about, we both had Jesus first personally.
5: Right.
3: But to put it in that marriage, it's kind of like we almost kept it as a body. Like, this is the marriage and this is spiritual. We went to church, we did those things, but we never really incorporated Jesus into the marriage conversation.
5: What does that look like to do that?
3: To incorporate Jesus into it, it looks very different. You know, our marriage is very different. So it's we talk about that as part of our plans. We pray together. I think we would pray together at meals because that was kind of the tradition of our families, right? And now we pray together in the morning. We pray together when we're concerned about something. We sat in the parking lot before we came in here and prayed together. He becomes part of that
5: more integrated
3: unity, right? Instead of thinking, oh, there are two of us in this marriage, now you start thinking there are three of us in this marriage.
5: Yeah.
3: And you start recognizing that the marriage, I think we miss the point, is that the marriage is an allegory of Christ in the church. We're bearing him out in our marriage. And when you don't have that in the forefront of your brain, it probably... We read the verse, but we had never made it practical. We had never said, what does that mean and what should life look like in our marriage?
5: Yeah, that is so true. And I think the earlier in your marriage you can get to that place, the better off your marriage is
3: Absolutely.
5: Going to be. Because what creeps up like a weed, in my opinion, a kudzu weed or whatever
3: kudzu
5: it might be.
3: Kudzu is a great example.
5: But it's the choking off of the healthy things in your marriage, the intimacy, emotionally, certainly physically, and all those good things. And then you end up in places of doubt or mistrust or kind of all the things that are dark.
3: Mm-hmm.
5: And, you know, you don't give the benefit of the doubt. You're on a hair trigger when it comes to, what do you mean by saying that? I made a great meal or whatever it might be.
3: Right.
5: Or, you know, those kinds of things. You guys, you did something kind of unique when you first got married. You moved into your in-law's backyard.
3: We did. We had, and it sounded like such a good idea. We were looking for a place to live, wanted to be, you know, frugal, and so we were going to buy a mobile home and move into that, and they were like, well, we have all this property.
5: Yeah, come
3: you
5: on.
3: Should be here. And so it made great sense. It really did.
5: It's cheaper.
3: It was cheaper, and it was people, you know, we knew them. It was a small town, and we were going to be close to them anyway. So it just all seemed to make really good sense. Sometimes what makes really good sense doesn't line up, though.
5: What was the first clue that, this might not be really good?
3: So I think the first clue was that Mike thought it was really wonderful, and I started having concerns when there were conversations that we would have as a couple became conversations that included parents' opinions on a lot of things. And he was eating lunch with her, you know, he'd go home from lunch and his mom was retired and his dad was retired, so they'd have lunch together. And I was a school teacher, you know, you don't get a long lunch, so you're at work. And so those connections, and my family, meanwhile, was 7 hours away, 6 hours away. And so there was just very tight-knit connection, which is a blessing, but it can also be a problem when you don't cut those apron strings. And nobody who knows Mike Murphy would say he's a mama's boy or anything like that. But there is, when that connection is still so solid between one parental unit and the other one is independent of that or by physical or whatever reason, that can become a problem. And we started realizing there were some of our arguments were based on, well, but, you know, this really upset my parents or this concerns my parents, particularly when we were thinking about moving or getting a job and going somewhere else.
5: You know, Mike's out in the gallery here, so Mike can wave at me. But, you know, truth be told, if you were to wind that tape back and Mike could redo that. I mean, the parents are going to be the parents. You can't really change that. And, you know, they're just talking.
3: Yes.
5: So there's nothing wrong with it per se. But what could have been done differently to make you feel more in or try to compensate for that situation? I know, honey, it feels like you're outside. But what would have helped you?
3: Yeah, I think part of it is just that extra effort. You know, if you're the spouse that's close to the family, physical proximity has a lot to do with it. I think, interestingly, oftentimes it's the reverse. It tends to be that daughters stay closer to their families. We just happen to be that reverse because I had moved away from home. But I think when you're the one that's closer to the family, you're more intimately engaged with your family, that you have to be very intentional about recognizing their role. The spouse's role is preeminent, right? Their opinion has to count more. Their interests have to be considered in that and not stay in that family of origin. It's hard because you have to be breaking out. You've been in this family for 18, 22, 24, 26 years, and now you're in this marriage for a year, 2 years. You have to build that relationship, and when you make those considerations and you don't intentionally say, well, I understand your opinion, but Mike and I have decided, or Leanne and I have decided, or, well, this is very important to us, and I've heard what you have to say about it, but this is our take on it. You have to distance yourself. I recently heard a friend of mine say, well, you know, my mom and dad always understood how things were going, and it just, like, I couldn't get him, and it's like, whoa, there's an alliance there, right? Mom and dad always understand. He just, and so in that statement, there's a separation.
4: And Leanne, this was one of the factors that led to some resentment and distance in your relationship. So as things unfolded, was there ever resolution or did things just deteriorate?
3: You know, we had really wonderful times together. And I think that's a lot of marriages. You know, you have great times together. Things go well. You have friends. You have, you know, family that you do things with. But it's in those quieter moments where it's just the two of you that those conflicts rise up. And if you go about the way of the world, right, you go, oh, just sweep that under the rug and keep moving. And I think that's what we tended to do. Things could look really great on the surface, and we had a wonderful friendship. Mike's always been my best friend, and I think he would say the same thing. But we did not nurture that marriage as the unique, sacred relationship that is. We treat it more like every other relationship, right? And so if a conflict came up with a friend, a lot of times you can just sweep that under the carpet and go on in with your friendship and not have to address that. But in the intimacy of marriage, those things need to be dealt with and not swept under the rug. They've got to be addressed. And so just over time, I think that did. And I tend to be the very, there are nice ways you can say it and other ways, more driven, more focused, more
5: direct.
3: More direct, yes. More aggressive, right? And Mike is probably a little bit conflict avoidant. And I think you see that in a lot of couples, right? You see one who's very direct and one who's conflict avoidant. And then you're balancing that. And so that was more swept under the carpet. Mm. And over time, that becomes a challenge.
5: Leanne, I don't know, again, if this is predominantly the wife's emotional or the husband's. It could probably flip, but there's probably an 80-20 rule here with the question I'm about to ask you, which is your disagreements and disappointments with Mike made you feel that God didn't love you. I think most women are going to go, exactly. Most men won't understand what?
3: Yeah, so I think, you do this thing, you know, you've prayed for this marriage. I'm a lot of women, as my friends, we grew up praying for our marriage, praying for our spouses. And so then you find him and you're convicted that he's the one. And I know in my heart of hearts, Mike has been the companion that I think God led me to. But then when you feel that disappointment, you feel that, you think, okay, well, wait a minute. God, this wasn't what I thought I was going to experience. So are you really got my back? Are you really seeing me here?
5: And what I'm hearing you say, which is really the destructive dynamite of marriage, expectations.
3: Absolutely.
5: Especially unspoken expectations.
3: Yes.
5: We just think, well, he or she should know exactly what I need, what I want, what I prefer, whatever it might be, whatever that expectation is. And then they go dashed. And in a relationship where that's frequent, I mean, there's like a withering of the flower in your heart. It just shrinks.
3: It does.
5: And then you just let it happen, like sweep it under the rug. Those are the things where you're mentioning. Right. And it is unhealthy to get there. And this is going to continue in an unhealthy direction. You ended up one day kind of looking through a cabinet and something, you found something. Describe that moment and what you thought about.
3: So this is, we had, and again, great relationship in 1,000 levels. And on the outside, everything looks great. We were raising children and going to church. We had moved to Whites Ferry Road in West Monroe, and we loved that congregation. And
5: how old were the children at this moment?
3: So the boys were, I have to think about that, right at 10 and 6, in that ballpark.
5: Young.
3: And we came home from church one Wednesday night. Mike had to work late, and just out of the corner of my eye, I walked in the bathroom and saw him put something in a cabinet. And when he walked away, I just opened the cabinet, and there was his phone. And so I just, it's like you don't know anything, and then you immediately know. And so something wasn't right. And I found a text message on there that was obviously not from me or to me. And it was a text message to another woman. And that's when I found out things were not, you know, all that stuff that was under the carpet or that we put in the box was not in the box. Mm-hmm. There was something much bigger going on. And so that was how I discovered that.
5: You know, those moments, and there's so many things that go into the ingredients of that moment that I think people that have not experienced that can easily look down the noses and pass judgment. And it is heartbreaking. What was that response that you had immediately? Because that ends up becoming the thing that sets in place whether this will go in a good direction or a not so good direction.
3: Right. So the devastation, I don't think you can explain that level of devastation. And this many years afterwards, I can also say, which is, I did not ever imagine that I could be at this place. I can also say you can't explain the devastation that the partner is going through, that your spouse is going through. At that time, I could not even have fathomed that. But now, this many years later, and having talked to him about it, and having talked to others, you know, Alan and Lisa Robertson were intimately involved with us during that time, and they were such a place of refuge and grace. And it is the opposite, you're right. It wasn't the husband. It was Lisa in that situation. So I think the thing that I want to say, if somebody's listening and they are there, they're in that place where I felt like I was watching my marriage bleed out in the bathroom. I mean, it was as though there were a body just bleeding out in front of me. If you're in that place, there is hope and there is healing because God gives us that hope and healing. And I think one of the things that I would say to those of us who, because I was the same way, I'd probably arrogantly said, well, that'll never happen in my marriage, or I would never stand for that. David, a man after God's own heart, and, you know, to be able for God to say that about any of us would be like the ultimate.
5: Right.
3: And David committed adultery, and there was a brokenness there. So there is hope. And I think for me, at that point where you're seeing that and you think this is it, you need to know that there is a possibility, and it's hard to find that hope. I looked for books to give me that hope, they're hard to find, but there is hope.
5: Leanne, we're not going to, unfortunately, have all the time to kind of diagnose this and how the Lord patched it all together. But from that experience, Leanne, the intimacy that's developed post that affair kind of thing, and again, there's no rational reason for it. We're not saying you just put it under the rug, so to speak. But it does open this can of opportunity to go deeper, more intimate. And the couples that I've talked to that went through infidelity and have held together, they feel like their relationship now is so deep and so close because you know each other so well. I mean, you're broken.
3: And I think that's part of the reason, like I said, it was almost a panic attack moment because I don't want my children to experience that. And so build those boundaries, set those boundaries, have those agreements with one another, have those conversations before you get married and then again on the first anniversary and then again on the second anniversary. Know how to fight, you know, to normalize, you're going to fight, and you need to be prepared for that, and you need to embrace that to the extent that you're fighting for one another, not against one another. And so to be able to say that to my sons, you know, fight for her. If you're fighting against her, it's the wrong fight.
5: It's a great trigger to think of that before you get into a deeper problem. And, you know, even people hearing you fight, Christian couples should not fight. I've had people contact us after doing a show like this, say Christians should never fight. You can call it deep emotional disagreements, whatever you want to say. But that isn't a sign of failure. It's actually, if you can manage that well, it's a sign of healthiness. Leanne, 2 Corinthians 13:11 really spoke to you. It gave you the perspective you needed to handle disagreements in your marriage. What is that scripture and how did it impact you?
3: 2 Corinthians 13:11 was one of those scriptures I found when I was actually looking for scripture to point out why Mike was wrong in something. you know, I don't know if anybody else does that, but sometimes I'll go, and pout up with it. But it hit me and it starts with rejoice. And I was like, okay, Lord, why this scripture? Because I was looking for scripture to point out that Mike is wrong. And so I was kind of stunned by it, but I'll stick with you a little bit. You've walked me through Proverbs 30. I can stick with you through scripture. And it dawned, there were six, I believe, verbs there. And I kept thinking, he's trying to teach me something here. And it was, but rejoice was first. And so one of the things that I know helps you be in a better frame to have those deep, hard conversations, those emotionally intense conversations, is to focus on the good first. Do something fun together. Do something where you just recount what the point of this argument is. It's about, because I love you and I want to be with you and I'm going to age with you. So to rejoice and then to aim for restoration. And so as this idea in my mind, I just immediately saw a target, a bullseye, you know, the things that you aim at. So what is it? What are you trying to restore? A lot of times we don't get to the root of the fight. We're talking about, I'm aggravated because you left your dirty socks 6 inches from the hamper. That's not the real argument. The real
5: argument.
3: You're
5: talking to Gene?
3: So you've got to find, what is it? So the argument is, am I valuable to you, or am I just here to clean up your house, right? It almost always comes back to, am I valuable to you? And then to aim for restoration, to comfort one another. And these are so out of order in my mind, because it's like, wait, we got to come to agreement before that. And he holds come to agreement till the fourth step, you know, so it's like rejoice and then aim for restoration and then comfort one another, then come to agreement and then live in peace. And it's like, oh, we want peace before the comforting. We want peace before the agreement. We want peace before we even aim for restoration. And so it just struck me that in that one little verse, I felt like this is why we've been doing it the wrong way. We've been doing it backwards. And so I love that verse. And so we spent a lot of time in the journals talking about how to fight well.
5: That's so good. In fact, that verse ends with, and the God of love and peace will be with you. It's kind of the thing you want the most is the thing he mentions last. Yeah, I'm going to be there with you. Some days it may not feel like it.
3: Yes.
5: But I'm there with you every step of the way.
3: Yes. And he gives us that pattern. It's that one little verse, and if you ever doubt how much time you need to be spending in Scripture, that's one verse, so much packed into it.
5: You know, we have a program here. It's called Ready to Wed. Dr. Greg Smalley and the marriage team here at Focus pulled that together, and it's pre-marriage counseling. And there's great data to support that if you get 10 hours or more of premarital counseling, your risk of divorce is very slight compared to certainly the world's, but even within the Christian divorce rate. For those couples that are dating, maybe engaged, this is the primary audience for the books. So, you know, grandparents and parents with adult kids and their 20-somethings who are looking to get married, what do you say to them about this companion set of books to be that good wife, to be that good husband?
3: So, you know, I would just say you need to be intentional and you need to talk to one another. You need to address these issues. You know, we know what's going to cause marital problems. It's money, sex, in-laws, parenting. So address those. And this gives you a place to respond, is ask you questions, and it lets you share it with your spouse. And so I think just anything we can do to prepare our children, the people we love, to go through the things that we know are going to be hard. Marriage is going to be tough, but it is so worth it.
5: Yeah, Leanne, I so appreciate it. You know, think about it, folks. It's not easy to come into a studio with a national and international footprint. Millions of people are going to hear this and tell your story as a married couple with infidelity and how the Lord worked to repair that. So although Mike's out in the audience there, Mike, thank you for that vulnerability as well. You could have said, I really don't want you to share this. But I appreciate it because it will help other couples, and Leanne for responding in a way that says, I'm going to fight for our marriage. And obviously, years later, you're here. So God honored that. So thank you for all of that.
4: And that concludes our conversation with Leanne Murphy. And we trust that you were encouraged by what she shared from her heart about having a strong marriage. And we recommend you look for her devotional books. She's got two, Becoming a Wife and Becoming a Husband. Those are available online or at your favorite local bookseller. Thanks for listening to Focus on the Family with Jim Daly. I'm John Fuller.
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1: The big thing that the makeup and beauty companies sell is deep cleansing. We all know that beauty is more than skin deep. There are times when you and I need truly deep cleansing. The sort that you can only get from one source. Hi, I'm Bernie Diamond and welcome to the program today as we continue with the next message in this series called God's Miracle Makeover for You. Don't you love those makeup advertisements? Anti-aging, wrinkle reducing, look 10 years younger in just 10 days, achieve deep cleansing of your skin. They promise the world. And all you women out there, well, a good many of you, you want to fall for this stuff because you do want to look younger and you do want to look your best. And it's not just the lotions and potions they flog on television, right? Many women spend huge sums of money on facials, exfoliation, masks, mud masks even, all in the pursuit of what? Looking younger? These cleansers and moisturizers they sell for a king's ransom, most of them cost just a few pennies to make. Then there's the massive cost of advertising and marketing. Or let's not forget the huge profit margin on top. Deep cleansing. Right. Look, I know I'm only a bloke and I apologise for that. But on that basis, I know I really don't get the whole beauty thing. But over half a century, a cake of soap and some hot water has pretty much given my skin all the deep cleansing that I've ever needed. But even I know that there's something incredibly special about feeling clean. Back in my military days, we would go out on training exercises where we fought simulated battles for 4, 5, even 6 weeks at a time. And in that month, month and a half, you were lucky to get a shower and a change of clothes once, maybe twice. So by the time we'd come back to barracks at the end of the exercise, you were seriously on the nose. I mean, absolutely filthy dirty. I remember we'd be rolling in the dirt, fighting a war, rubbing black and brown and green camouflage cream into our faces, our necks, our hands, so we'd blend into the bush. We were filthy. And to this day, what, 35 years on now, I remember that feeling of getting those reeking clothes off and getting into a hot shower and scrubbing all that muck and that camouflage cream off. Of course, it didn't all come off in the first shower. It was still embedded in the pores of your skin and under your fingernails for a week or two afterwards. But that feeling of being really clean for the first time in weeks was utterly sensational. Whenever I hear the term deep cleansing, that's what comes to mind, that sensational feeling of being clean. Okay, it's one thing to be clean on the outside, sure, great feeling. But what about the inside? A lot of us, most of us, don't feel clean on the inside. Why? Well, because there's a lot of accumulated muck and grunge caking our emotions, our thoughts, our soul, our very being. Maybe you think I'm overstating that a bit. The old-fashioned word for it is sin, but a lot of people don't like that word too much these days. What about baggage, emotional hang-ups, hurts, inadequacies, doubts, fears, scars, blind spots? Recognize any of those in your life? And what about the consequences of the stupid things that you've done in your life that you're still doing in your life, ignoring your family, being selfish or touchy or being overbearing or controlling? It's a pretty long list. And the quickest, easiest way to sum it up is to use that small four-letter word, that's what it is these days, sin. Now, depending on where each one of us is on the scale of maturity, we may either deny that we have any of that stuff going on in our lives, or we may be nodding, perhaps reluctantly, but nodding and recognizing that this sin thing is eating away at us on the inside. This muck is caked on thick and dirty, like that camouflage cream, black and brown and green, used to be caked onto my skin. We scrub as we will. Somehow we can't wash it off. It just won't come off. Shakespeare had it right in Macbeth Act 5, Scene 1, when Lady Macbeth, sleepwalking, remembering the blood on her hands in conspiring to murder someone, looks down at her hands and she exclaims, "Out, damn spot, out, I say. 1, 2, why then 'tis time to do it. Hell is murky. Here's the smell of blood still. All the perfumes of Arabia will not sweeten this little hand. Oh, oh, oh." See, in her mind, in her heart, in her dreams, She couldn't get the blood off her hands. The guilt ate away at her on the inside. And many, many people, whether they admit to it or not, had that sense of guilt or perhaps shame or inadequacy eating away inside them. It's not something we like to talk about. We hide it deep within, behind the facade of respectability and confidence, behind the faces we put on, behind the bravado and the apparent happiness and the nice home and the nice kids and the nice everything. And yet it eats away, it gnaws at your soul as the guilt, the blood on your hands, debilitates you, just as it did Lady Macbeth. Now, we're on sensitive ground here, aren't we? When we start to talk about it in this way, we come face to face with a deep reality, may I use the word now, our sin. You can't live an abundantly joyful life with that stuff going on any more than I could have lived a full healthy life in my reeking clothes with all my cam cream still caked on my skin. Imagine if, without a shower, I'd hopped into my car and driven down to the local shopping centre, sat down for a pizza at the pizza joint, wandered through the department store. It's not on. And nor is trying to live our lives with that muck caking our souls. So what's the answer? Let me read you what the Apostle John wrote to some friends in a letter, his first letter, around 60 AD, so a good many years after he'd wandered the dusty roads of Israel with Jesus. 1 John chapter 1, verses 5 to 10. This is the message we have heard from him and proclaim to you, that God is light, and in him there is no darkness at all. If we say that we have fellowship with him while we're walking in the darkness, we lie and we don't do what is true. But if we walk in the light as he himself is in the light, we have fellowship with one another, and the blood of Jesus, his son, cleanses us from all sin. If we say that we have no sin, we're kidding ourselves and the truth isn't in us. But if we confess our sins, he who is faithful and just will forgive us our sins and cleanse us from all unrighteousness. If we say that we have not sinned, we make him a liar and his word is not in us. So if we think that we can walk in the darkness, live with that darkness inside us, and live in the light, live in a deep, intimate, fulfilling relationship with Jesus at the same time, John's saying here, come on, you're just kidding yourself. If we say that we have no sin, we're deluding ourselves. But if we fess up, if we're honest with ourselves, if we're honest with God, if we bring our filth and darkness, our hang-ups, our inadequacies, our failures, and all their consequences to him, if we take them out of the deep darkness within and bring them out into the light and give them to him, then something amazing happens. Deep cleansing, the sort that only comes from Jesus. The blood of Jesus, his son, will cleanse us from all sin. The one thing that Lady Macbeth couldn't do, the one thing that you and I cannot do, wash the sins away, wash the guilt away. The blood of Jesus, his sacrifice on the cross, pays for our guilt. To take our punishment on our behalf. He pays the full price, and the Spirit of God brings the peace of forgiveness and wholeness into our hearts. There's nothing on earth like that. If we bring our sins into the light, if we confess them to God, then he who is faithful and just will forgive us our sins. And listen to this next bit, very, very careful, and cleanse us, deep cleansing, cleanse us from all unrighteousness. That, my friend, is why Jesus came. And if you know in the depths of your heart that you need that cleansing, then it's time to pray this prayer with me. Father God, today I have heard your word. I realize in the depths of my heart that sin is tearing me apart. I realize I've been hanging on to all this muck inside me as though somehow I can hide it from you. But I can't, not anymore. I confess it to you. You know what I'm talking about here. You see it all. You know it all. But I just want to come to you now and fess up and admit it to you openly and honestly. And you know, Lord, that I am so much like Shakespeare's Lady Macbeth. Doesn't matter how hard I scrub, I can't get clean. But I believe that in Jesus and Jesus alone, I can be cleansed. So I cast myself on your grace and your mercy through Jesus. And I ask you to forgive me and to cleanse me in his mighty name. Amen. My friend, if you pray that prayer, you are forgiven and you are clean. Do us a favor, stop by online at christianityworks.com and we can chat some more about today's message. Have your say. The message is called Deep Cleansing and you'll find it in the A Different Perspective section of our website. at christianityworks.com. The Lord bless you. I'm Bernie Diamond, and let's catch up same time tomorrow for a different perspective.
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0: Where hope is heard. A voice for hope.
1: Hi, it's Jamin, your 1 minute coach. Did you know that after a while, your job is supposed to suck? It's common for people working 9 to 5s to develop a sense of entitlement that somehow they deserve job security and a measure of benefit and reward for what they do. What people often fail to remember is that they are benefiting from the courage and risk of someone with an entrepreneurial spirit who has created the very business that now employs them. Working for someone else, serving their vision, and being told what to do all the time isn't that fun, and it gets less fun the longer you do it. While it may have been a massive stretch for you to land a job in the first place, if you are still in the same role 10 years later, the chances are it is now killing you. The point is that pain is a gift designed to bring you a loving message. Pain tells you something needs changing, that you were meant for more, that your talents are being wasted, that there is more inside you desperate to come out. The pain of your job may be telling you that it's time to spread your wings and fly again. For more information, go to oneminutecoach.com.au.
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6: 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All of this is true, and yet the sense that something more presses in. Our age is very far from settling into comfortable unbelief. In the face of opposition, Christian belief continues to grow. The key reason for that, as Taylor suggests, is that we can't get comfortable with unbelief."
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3: You cannot conquer what you will not confront. I'm Danny Sinnott with another Brave to Go. When was the last time that you really needed to deal with something head on, but you were too scared to deal with it, so you made up an excuse or you avoided it altogether? I wouldn't wish panic attacks on my worst enemy, but I've lived most of my life for years in slavery to fear before I conquered it. Heart palpitations, senses of impending death, not being able to even drive the car. Until I was challenged by the powerful truth that avoiding fear never conquers it. Think about it. Avoiding fear only ever results in temporary relief because fear is always lurking in the background, ready to pounce and keeping you from living your best life and fulfilling your calling. Like Moses, you might be starting your journey as a slave to fear, but by facing it with God, you'll end up free and bringing others to freedom as well. And the best part is you'll never do it alone. God says in the book of Joshua, chapter 1, verse 9, "Be strong and courageous. Do not be terrified. Do not be discouraged. For I, the Lord your God, will be with you wherever you go." Bravery costs way less than the price you're paying for fear. So feel the fear and do it anyway. For more resources, podcasts and videos on doing life together, head on over to our website, braveenough.org.
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7: This is Messages of Hope, and I'm Celia Filkey. More and more people are being diagnosed with dementia. There are positive signs for better ways to deal with the disease medically, but they are still just a hope for the future. What about now? How do you face dementia with hope when a cure may not be ready in time for you or your loved ones? Today I'll be talking with Gay, who is a care manager in an aged care home. She has some surprising insights to debunk some of the misconceptions about dementia and can offer hope and encouragement despite the negative aspects of the disease.

0: Today on Messages of Hope, we're talking about dementia. Gay is a care manager with over 20 years' experience. Gay, what attracted you to aged care, and in particular, dementia?
1: So I recognised fairly early on in my career in aged care that people with dementia were far more intelligent and interactive than what people gave them credit for. And it's just remained a real passion to see that we can make life better for people with dementia, and that a diagnosis of dementia does not mean the end.
0: I hear a lot of people talk about dementia in terms of just memory loss. Is that accurate?
1: It's far more than just memory loss. It can change mood, it can change emotion, it changes perception. It all comes down to what part of the brain is being affected, right down to, you know, millimetres of the part of the brain that's being affected. And so that's why no two dementias are ever the same.
0: Are there other misconceptions about dementia?
1: Probably one of the biggest ones is that they assume that people with dementia are stupid. They assume they can't think for themselves. And it's not true. You know, people with dementia certainly have areas of the brain that are being affected by the dementia, and they can't function in the way that we normally would, but other areas of their brain are working perfectly well. Sure, they may have a problem with, say, finances, because that's an area that is often one of the early areas that people struggle with, but yet they're perfectly capable of deciding where they want to live, what they want to do, whether they want to wear certain clothing, those day-to-day decisions that affect your life and your well-being.
0: So when people take those choices and decisions away out of love and care for their family member, how does that affect the person with dementia?
1: It's very disempowering, you know, and people become very depressed and hopeless and helpless. We all need to have some control over what our lives are doing. And people with dementia are no different. They're the same, you know, and we need to respect their choices and decisions.
0: What if the family's worried about them making poor decisions?
1: If they're not making one that is perhaps as sound as what it should be, then there are ways of just discussing it with people, providing them with alternatives that are simple and that they can get their head around. Sometimes you just got to spend a little bit more time. They struggle with getting information delivered too quickly, so you need to slow it down. But very often they can make really wise decisions if they're given the information in a manner that makes it easy for them to take it in.

Coming up on Messages of Hope, Gay and I will be talking about ways to adjust to the personality changes and communication difficulties that dementia brings.

0: Dementia makes it difficult for people to find the right words and keep their thoughts together. It's easy to get muddled and confused. So how do family members deal with it when their loved ones can't find the right words anymore?
1: Language is one of the areas that often is affected, and that's really frustrating because they know they're struggling to find the right word very often too. And so they often communicate more on an emotional level and using non-verbals. And my advice for loved ones would be to keep communicating through your feelings and emotions and through touch. Gentle touch on the shoulder, gentle touch on the hand communicates a lot of feeling quite often, and a lot of people need that reassurance to know that they're being reached.
0: I've heard that some people with dementia can actually be quite aggressive. Maybe they don't want to be touched. What's going on there?
1: Often aggression comes about through frustration, and very often that's what's behind the person with dementia. They are so frustrated for whatever reason, whatever's happening. It could be their communication skills. It could be because someone's being mean to them. Who knows? But their frustration builds and builds, and unless you can find an outlet for frustration, it can overflow into aggression. So for someone who's aggressive like that, the first thing is to recognise personal space, letting people be heard, giving them an opportunity to voice their concerns or the issue they want to discuss, giving them enough time to get it out, creating an environment where people are comfortable to have fun, to be silly. All those things can help to reduce the level of frustration that people are feeling. Of course, it's not for everybody. For some people, unfortunately, the area of the brain that's damaged is causing

you struggle with that because that's not the right relationship. Trying to remember that that person is still your mum or dad underneath, and, you know, there's still value. There's value in every relationship. There before, if you look for them, you can often build a whole new relationship around that person too. Yes, they're not the parent that they were before, but there's still value. There's value in every relationship.

This is Messages of Hope. Are you facing dementia or caring for someone with this disease? It can be difficult to see beyond the challenges and loss. Coming up, Gay will give her insights into coping with what's often called the long goodbye.

0: dealing with dementia often talk about the long goodbye, particularly if they're a spouse. Gay, can you explain what the long goodbye means?
1: As the disease takes over, they're constantly saying goodbye to some part of their loved one that they valued before. So it is a long goodbye, and it is very, very difficult. Really, the only way to deal with those is to try and keep that communication and try and keep some honesty happening in the relationship still. So one of my catch cries is don't lie. Don't lie to people with dementia. You know, when someone says to you, I want to go home, or when am I going home? Or it's easy to say, at 5 o'clock, because you're hoping by 5 o'clock they won't remember. It's not the way to do it, because that's undermining relationship again. And that building strong relationships is so important. They need to know they can trust in what you're going to say to them, even if sometimes they don't like the answer.
0: But how do you handle it when they don't like the answer?
1: If I have a resident here who has dementia who asks me a question, I don't know the answer, I'll say, I don't know. It's okay to not know. If they ask me a question about a loved one who's passed on, for example, is my wife coming today? Instead of saying yes or no, I will usually bring up a conversation about the wife. How many years were you married for? What colour hair did she have? What did she like to do? And very often in the process of the conversation, the resident themselves will say to me, oh, she passed away in 1998. I'll have residents who'll come and say to me here, I want to go home. And I'll say, yes, I know you want to go home. That's fine to want to go home, but at the moment you need to stay here. Now they may get cranky at me because I said that, but they know that it's the truth. And I've had residents say to me, I've come to you because I know you'll tell me. Don't lie to your loved one with dementia. Tell them the truth. Sometimes it hurts, but sometimes truth hurts for us too. Certainly you haven't got to be brutally honest. You haven't got to throw it in people's face, but you do need to have that honesty and that authentic relationship there.
0: One of the hardest times for people visiting their loved ones is having to leave them at the end of the visit. Do you have any advice for those who really struggle with that moment?
1: It is hard. The more you visit, the more used to it you'll get. And I don't believe in not visiting. I think people with dementia really need to know that their loved ones are there and are still connected and are still interested. And yes, saying goodbye is hard. With farewells, keep it short and sweet. It's time to go now, Mum. I'll see you on Wednesday at 3 o'clock, and go. And trust that wherever your mother is, that the people there will then support her to get over it. Chances are she will actually get over it quicker than what the relative who's just left has. The relative who's just left is going to dwell on the fact that Mum was upset, Mum's gone off and had a cup of tea and is quite happy again. So, yeah, short and sweet, but honest.
0: Today we've been talking with Gay, an aged care manager, about dementia. Just to wrap things up, Gay, what inspires you to keep making a difference in this area of care?
1: Seeing the results of giving back autonomy to people who have had it taken away. Seeing residents laughing, happy.

having fun, having happy hour down in their room, seeing that they are able to still do so much. When I first came into this business, you know, people with dementia were tied in chairs, sedated, and basically shells of themselves, you know. So now we're seeing people who are really involved and connected and staying connected right to the end, staying mobile, because we put in things like falls preventions and try and use strategies around keeping them going. We use a lot of physio to keep people's muscles strong so they can keep walking, so they can keep doing things for themselves. That gives people a really high quality of life to be able to keep doing things for yourself. Yes, quality of life might not be what we would expect or what they would have expected to have, but quality of life is still present. And it's really nice when you get that feeling of happiness and that family, and that the residents themselves are really comfortable in their own skin. That's what keeps me coming back, the residents at the end of the day.

0: 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From his window, he waves goodbye. I'm Celia Filkey from Messages of Hope. I hope you can join us next week for another great message of hope.
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0: Hi, this is Rob Martin with God in 60 Seconds. Why does God allow suffering? Well, first, not all suffering is bad. Suffering can strengthen us and build our character. And sometimes we deserve suffering if we do something stupid like put our hand in a fire, because God gives us freedom to make mistakes. But some suffering seems inexplicable, undeserved, or disproportionate. And here the Old Testament book of Job helps. For Job knew suffering, yet the book says that sometimes the reasons for our pain are beyond our understanding. Yet amidst our suffering, there is hope, because God himself suffered. Jesus' suffering and death on a cross gives hope that one day there will be no more tears or pain. We don't always know why God allows suffering, but we do know one day it will end. To open up more space for reflection and conversation about God, go to thirdspace.org.au.
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1: Once there was a river that was infested with dangerous crocodiles. People from the nearby village would often be attacked and lose limbs and have terrible scars, and sometimes lives would be lost. But the long-standing tradition of the village was that people would never talk about the crocodiles. It was a taboo subject. Many people see the subject of sex as a taboo subject. They have a long-standing tradition that it's never talked about, and sadly, many people are never properly educated on the subject. The Bible has lots to say about sex. We should be talking about it in our families, in our churches, and in our relationships. Otherwise, people will believe what Hollywood and the media and the schoolyard believes. And it's this generation's responsibility to make sure the next generation doesn't get snapped up by crocodiles. We need to teach this generation that God's way is always the best way. I'm Matt Prater. For more, go to historymakers.tv.
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2: Have you ever had that feeling that someone's watching you? Well, Jesus had that feeling once. In fact, he was walking along one day and he realized that there were two men following him. So he turned around and he asked them, "What do you want?" They said to him, "Teacher, where are you staying?" And he replied, "Come and you'll see." Jesus doesn't invite them to a destination. He invites them on a journey. He just says, "Come." It's natural for us to want to know the destination. Too often we think that happiness is at the end of the road somewhere. As you wake up every morning, remember that the joy is in the walk. And if you're walking with Jesus, you're already where you need to be.
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3: 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It also allows you to separate behavior from intention, which is absolutely essential in the process of lasting change. And three, you've got to accept that all we have in life is story. Reality is just your perception. You can change it if you like. 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
5: Great to be with you for another edition of Towards Understanding. Term break for a number of places around Australia and New Zealand. And so as we do each term break, we just take a moment to bring you some of the best interviews in case you have missed them in the past little while. And today is no different. An hour from now, we're going to be having a chat to a man who has been the foreign editor of The Australian for, well, decades. He's written a number of books around Christian faith and its involvement in society. Greg Sheridan will be talking to us about how Christians can succeed today as we look back at the past. Plus, that Bob Allen Kroll will be joining us in just a couple of moments' time. Bob is going to be talking to us about the father's wound, what it means to actually move past a difficult upbringing with your father. Many people have gone through that. For Bob, it was on quite a dramatic level, emotional, verbal, physical abuse as a child, and what it means to actually move past that and help hopefully reshape some of the ways you walk into a marriage, and that's going to impact that, for example, and so on and so forth. Bob's story on the way next here on Towards Understanding.
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0: This is Towards Understanding. You're with Clayton Bjellin, and it is wonderful to have a chat to the man behind the book, Father Wound and Beyond, as well as the organization with All Your Heart Institute. Bob Allen Kroll joins me from the States right now. Bob, thanks so much for your time.
1: Clayton, it's an honor to be here. I'm excited. Thank you.
0: It's wonderful to have a chat to you. And you spend a lot of time in your life traveling around, speaking around that deep sort of connection between a father and a child, and as the name of the book suggests, the wounds that can happen and the forgiveness journey that we need to go on. And we are so excited to have you on the program. We talk about Towards Understanding being a moment for us all to head towards a better understanding of ourselves and maybe God's place in our world, of our place in God's world, or even, you know, our culture and the way we've been brought up. So really looking forward to this conversation. Before we talk about some of the work that you do, Bob, I know that the journey for you and your path to this sort of work comes from a very personal place. Could we go back to your upbringing, and could you describe a bit of your upbringing for us and tell us a bit of that story?
1: Yes, I can. Yes. So if anybody knows, if your audience knows where Wisconsin is here in the United States, that's the state I grew up here. And I grew up on a dairy farm, and we were raised Catholic. We went to church every Sunday. I was the oldest of nine children. I had three brothers and five sisters. And the difficult time as a child came when mom and dad decided to use alcohol to kind of cover up their wounds and their hurts. And when alcohol gets involved in the family, things can get very dysfunctional. And that's what happened in my family, is a lot of the abuse and neglect that takes place when alcohol gets involved. So my sisters, my brothers and I, we were at the wrong end of the stick when it came to things like verbal and emotional and physical abuse from both my mother and my father. But I could tell you, Clayton, when it came from my dad, it was far worse, because a dad has this type of authority and power that no one else in the universe has. And when he said something or did something, there was a message behind it. And often that message was, you're not lovable, or you're a person who doesn't have what it takes. You're someone hard to love. And that's what I was missing from my mother and father, but especially from my dad, that missing love. And that's why the book, The Father Wound, I define the father wound as that absence of love from a father that causes deep emotional wounds. So that was kind of the background that I grew up in, was this abuse and neglect, the abuse, physical and emotional, and, you know, the yelling, the screaming, the hitting, the slapping, all of that type of thing was a common occurrence for myself and my siblings. And then there was the neglect, where mom and dad were kind of buried in their own, you know, sorrows and stresses of life, trying to raise nine children on a farmer's income. So therefore, there was neglect, where, you know, where's mom and dad when I need them? Where are they when I need them to affirm me? Where are they when I need them to show me affection? That was something that I did not experience like you would hope a typical child would. So that's a little bit about, you know, where things started for me.
0: Could you give us the age sort of range for this? Was this something that was happening sort of quite young and then all the way through sort of teen years? How was this sort of experienced in this way? And I suppose the follow-up question is, when did you start saying, actually, this is not normal? Because, you know, we all find ourselves at times where, and I think, you know, I've certainly interviewed enough people on this program to realize that for a time, you don't realize that it's not normal. So could you just answer those couple of questions for us?
1: Sure. Yeah. So I remember way back when I was about 4 years old, when my father gave me a spanking because I was on the telephone, and wow, what is this contraption on the wall? So I picked up the phone, and it was a party line where there was a neighbor on the phone. And I said, Dad, there's somebody on the phone that wants to talk to you. And so he comes over, and he got scolded by the folks on the line and then hung up the phone and gave me a spanking and pushed me off his lap. And I, you know, went flying onto the floor in tears, wondering what I had done wrong. And I think I had actually awakened my dad from maybe an alcoholic binge that he had been on because he was asleep in the living room. So that's probably my first memory of my father and the some of the things that had gone, you know, the wrong way for me in my life. And then as I'm growing up, there was the traumas and other abuse that happened, you know, even in my, you know, single digit years. And then when I was becoming, you know, more of a middle schooler, a lot of yelling would be something that I would have to endure, and shaming. And then when we got into the high school years, I was probably 14, 15 years old when I started rebelling back and talking back to my father, you know, because, you know, maybe that was my moment when, hey, this just isn't right. I don't know if I would say not normal because maybe I did not know what normal was, but this isn't right. And so I would fight back, not physically, but I would yell back and probably be very disrespectful at times with my father. But my sense of justice was, you know, what dad's doing to me is not right. And so through my teen years, I really developed a very shallow relationship with my father, and there was just arguing, fighting. There was no sense of closeness with him, and which is a very sad thing for a child to have to go through, but that's what it was. And that happened through the rest of my high school years until I was able to go on to college.
0: So as this sort of happened and you're going through that, and I'd imagine you're also not only dealing with your own senses of what's going on, but, you know, what it means for your siblings as well. And, you know, there's always this sort of shared grief, this shared emotion happening as well. As you started getting into that college perspective, what were the things that you realized started playing out in your life because of, as you referenced, like the wounds that were happening because of this lack of love, lack of care, lack of understanding and the abuse that it was carrying? What was happening? What were you starting to now play out into the world?
1: Yes, it was very interesting that when I was able to move out of the house and go to college about an hour and a half away from my home, I realized that the shame that I had been living with, the fact that I just felt like inferior to the rest of the world, I started becoming a person who was able to be much more extroverted, and I was much more joyful. It's like, wow, this is the person I truly am versus the person that I was ashamed from, you know, because I felt the messages when I was hurt that you're not lovable, that you're not forgivable, that you are a mistake. There's something wrong with you. And so I really started to grow as a person and really enjoyed speaking to people. I could tell you, Clayton, when I was in grade school, the teacher would call on me and I was so incredibly afraid to answer her question in front of the rest of the class because I had an inferiority complex. I didn't want anyone to know who I was. My heart was really covered in that shame. And so during those younger years, I just didn't want to let anyone know who I was because of the shame. And when you have such deep shame, you just want to cover up who you are. You want to hide yourself. And then when I move on to college, I'm like, wow, this is the real me. And so that's what I really discovered. And I eventually met my future wife there at college, and we were able to start a family a few years later. And what a beautiful thing that was to be able to have someone love me for who I am and someone I could speak to on a deep level and express my deepest sentiments with her, which I was never able to do as a child.
0: It's incredible as we, you know, we talk about this. We know it deep down in our moments and our you know, reflections that the past families that we come up in, the things that happen, play out, and then we need places to actually start this healing process. So this was perhaps, from what I'm hearing, the start of this healing process for you now as well. We're not asking to fully fast forward to where you are now, but there was a moment and an understanding that Bob, you're quite well known for the fact that you talk about forgiveness a lot, that this seems to be the key that we need to make sure we're talking about. So where did you go from this perspective where, okay, well, you found this great lady who ended up becoming your wife and you could start talking and sharing, and to this understanding that actually forgiveness was the key for you? Could you take us on a bit of that journey?
1: Right. And before we get to the forgiveness part, I'll start with the next portion of my life, which happened in my marriage. When we started having children, Clayton, I could tell you that there was times when anger would surface out of me, you know, shouting, yelling, just kind of losing control, sometimes explosive, uncontrollable anger where there would be some type of triggering event. My wife would say something or my kids would do something. And where is this horrible anger coming from me? And I just thought to myself, this is just who I am. I know it's not right. I need to ask my children to forgive me and I need to say I'm sorry, but why is this uncontrollable? And that's the word, uncontrollable. I could not control my anger at times as our marriage went on. And so, you know, yes, I met this beautiful woman. We were married, but there's still something lingering in my heart that needed attention. And so it was probably, we were probably about 15 or so years into our marriage. And I ended up going on this men's retreat, Clayton, in Florida. And a gentleman, his name is Dr. Bob Schutz, and he is the founder of the John Paul II Healing Center. And when I went on this men's retreat, there was 125 guys there. And I was able to sit with a gentleman. He was one of the leaders there, the team of leaders there with Dr. Bob Schutz. He was able to sit with me one evening during this Thursday through Sunday retreat. It was Friday night. And he walked through me what we call inner healing prayer. And that is what was the catalyst for helping me to discover how to overcome this explosive anger stuff that was in my heart, the shame and the other emotions that come along with what you experience as a child, the fear and the hurts and all the sorrows that go along with it. And so through this inner healing prayer ministry that this gentleman provided, he was able to recall some of the help me to recall some of those events that happened in long ago. And this is kind of what counselors do. He was a marriage and family counselor, and they bring you back into those memories so that the negative emotions can be released and replaced with, you know, the Holy Spirit coming in to help you become more at peace and more full of joy that God wants us to have. And so it was also during this moment of inner healing prayer with this gentleman that we walked through a prayer of forgiveness for my father. And that really changed my life, because I came back from this retreat a totally changed man with my explosive anger. You can't believe this, Clayton, but it happened. My explosive anger was nearly gone from my life. And so what a healing moment that was for me to go on this men's retreat.
0: Just remarkable of this time. Hey, can we also talk about this idea that said, because I think there's a faith question wrapped up in this as well, that, you know, there was this sort of time you mentioned earlier on, you grew up in a family, a Catholic family, but then there was this sort of abuse. And then here you are now going on to a retreat where there was this understanding of God's goodness, of the Holy Spirit in your life too. Had you walked away from a faith in that period of time? Had it always been a part of your journey, but maybe been a bit more dormant? How had faith played a part in this role?
1: Yeah, that's a very good question, Clayton. And I think dormant is a very good word. My mother, you know, she would talk to me about morals and the Christian and Catholic faith with me. My dad, there was nothing from him, but my mom grounded me, you know, in some of that Christianity that, you know, that she hoped we would stick with. but it was fairly dormant. I stayed fairly straight and narrow because there was some sense in me that, you know, God's in control and I need to follow his commandments. You know, if you're Catholic, sometimes there's the thought of the punishment that might go on behind the sin. So I know that's something that was in the back of my mind, the way I was taught as a child. So I did want to stay on the straight and narrow, but I didn't go out of my way to do much to grow in my faith until I heard back in 2000, this is maybe 10 years into our marriage, a Christian radio station in our area. And I started listening to it more and more and began to grow in my Catholic faith. And I started doing other things, meeting other Catholic people and other Christians, having conversations with them, maybe at work, and also just getting more involved with the church, going to Bible studies. Even I even led a few Bible studies after that that encounter with that radio station. It lit somewhat of a fire under me. But it was in 2010 when the retreat in Florida with Dr. Bob Schutz, that was the biggest life changer for me. And it was that moment on when things really started taking off for me, growing in my faith.
0: We're having a chat with Bob Allen Kroll. He's the author of the book, The Father Wound and Beyond. And so we're going to talk a bit about the and beyond in a couple of minutes' time as well, through the healing process and what that might mean for you, for those in your circle, for those loved ones that you have that maybe need to go on a similar journey. We're going to talk more with Bob in just a couple of minutes' time here on Towards Understanding.
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0: This is Towards Understanding, and we're in the middle of this fascinating conversation with Bob Allen Kroll. He is the man behind With All Your Heart Institute and the book The Father Wound and Beyond. We've been hearing about Bob's own story and growing up in a family where both his parents ended up, through the various stresses and strains of life, really hitting alcohol pretty hard, and mostly for him through his father. There was the physical abuse, some of the emotional abuse, and there was a lot of work that needed to happen for him. It ended up sort of coming out in his own marriage with violent outbursts and shouting and screaming and things like that. And we also heard Bob just talk about a moment back in 2010 when he was at a retreat, and this idea of actually this deep healing, this inner healing that God can do as we bring it to him. Can we talk a little bit more about that as we then talk into the work that you now do? Because you are very much sharing the message that there is something around if a father has deeply wounded somebody, that there is a need for this sort of deep healing. And you often, and quite often, talk about the fact that it's about forgiveness. Could you talk to us a bit about that deep healing and I suppose what forgiveness is and what forgiveness isn't? Because I think some people think, oh, well, when I forgive someone, it means I go back to that situation. But that doesn't always mean the case. Could you talk to us a bit about that?
1: Sure. So, yes, back at that retreat, when my the

0: heart. Where is my Father's love when it should be here and it's not? And so that's why I was so excited to go on this retreat. I was so it was so wonderful. So many people were praying for me and all of that grace was available. And so that forgiveness was able to happen. And then the marriage and family counselor then asked the Holy Spirit to come upon me and just give me like a personal anointing so that, you know, I can stop this generational type of tragedies that's happening within my family. My father's father was an alcoholic and my mother's father was an alcoholic too, Clayton. So you can see how generationally this continues to happen. And so I felt blessed to be able to go through that. And after that, I came home, I was on fire, Clayton. I said, I need to know more about this thing called the father wound, because this can't be just me that experienced something like this. So I spent several hundred hours putting together a talk. I'm serious. It was about 400 hours of research and fine tuning a talk that I wanted to be extremely powerful for people. So that when they heard my story and they heard me talk about forgiveness, they could apply that to their own lives. So I began then to speak on this subject probably a couple years later when I had absorbed everything that had happened to me, and I began to speak on it, speaking to audiences wherever they would take me in. And Clayton, I was getting people coming to me afterwards with tears in their eyes, say, I wish I would have heard this story sooner, or Bob, that's what happened to me with my father. And so I was touching the hearts of so many people, and it seemed like such a universal wound that people had experienced with their own father in so many instances. I was getting standing ovations because I was able to share my experience that so many people could relate to it. And I thought to myself, you know, someday I need to write a book about this, because forgiveness was the catalyst to the freedom I began to experience. And the opening up of my heart, Clayton, where I could share the love of Jesus with others, because with my heart closed off due to the shame, due to the identity lies, the judgment lies I had made towards others, those identity lies that I had made towards myself, like I'm not a good person, I'm not lovable, or the judgment lies, my father is a terrible person, I cannot forgive my father, the inner vows that I would make, like I will never be like my father, all of those vows and lies, they build a wall around a person's heart. And so love is difficult for love to penetrate, to go out from my heart to others and for other people's love to come to me. So breaking down those walls was huge because of forgiveness. And so that's what I wanted my message to be to others, is forgiveness.
1: Thank you for sharing about it, because I think there's this sort of journey that sometimes we can get to places where we have a guest on like you, Bob, and we say, well, look, you know, I've gone through this tough situation as a child and it was very deep and now I'm a lot better. And it feels like it was just a moment. And certainly there was a huge moment for you that changed that. But then there's this constant choosing, right? There's, for some people, a moment of forgiveness and a moment of allowing something to change and say, well, it's not okay what happened, but I will forgive them, can happen in a moment. For others, it takes a decade or more of daily choosing to forgive that person. I think there are different aspects of it, but I think what I'm hearing you say is that it's about identifying part of that, and especially as it comes to fathers and the deep impact that they can have, and then starting to actually deal with it rather than just keep going along on life without thinking about it.
0: Absolutely. And I'm glad you mentioned that, because Clayton, I probably had a very unique experience where I was able to offer forgiveness for my father quite immediately and quite powerfully. And I know for so many people that is not always the case, where someone who's deeply hurt you, whether it be a mother or father, a sibling, another relative, you know, a bully at school, a teacher or a neighbor or even a stranger, sometimes forgiveness is not one and done. Sometimes it takes a while. Sometimes it is... It could be one of the most difficult personal

0: person's one of the most difficult things a person can do. And so for our audience, I want to say, you know, if there is someone that you may need to forgive, that you don't have to beat yourself up. You got to do it in your own time, because you can't forgive unless you're ready to forgive, if that makes sense, Clayton.
1: You actually do a lot of this work now too, Bob. I know that you run, you know, multi-night sessions with people. You run once-off events. What is it? And, you know, it's a little unfair right now because, you know, you're talking to a whole lot of different people. You don't know their story. But what are some of the things that you can actually say if someone's been listening to the story so far and said, all right, look, I've identified that there is something that is been happening from my past. It's maybe playing out in different ways now that I do need to deal with. What are some of the first steps that people should take as they start trying to deal with the father wound?
0: Sure. So some of the first things you can do is, yeah, just accept the fact that you may have been wounded. There may be something underlying, and it's okay. It doesn't have to be something that you forget. And sometimes when I talk about forgiveness, Clayton, I do talk about what it is not. Like, forgiveness does not mean that you must excuse the offense that hurt me. You don't excuse it. You don't condone. You don't approve of that offense because the unfair treatment you received was wrong. And forgiveness, does that mean that you forget about what happened to you? It's unfortunately part of your life. So it doesn't mean you dismiss it and just try to bury it. Forgiveness doesn't mean that you need to reconcile with the person who hurt you. It may not be safe to reconcile. They may have moved away. They may have died. Whatever the case may be, reconciliation is not a requirement in order to forgive. You don't have to deny your righteous anger. There can be anger behind the hurt that you received, and it's a righteous anger. We just don't want that to turn into long-term bitterness and resentment, which is really what unforgiveness is all about and keeps you trapped in a cell when you choose not to forgive. And like I said, forgiveness is something you might not want to do right now because you can't force yourself to forgive. So when you think about these things about what forgiveness is not, you start to recognize, like, okay, let's consider maybe forgiving, because it is a release of the debt a person owes you. And it also, more than anything, releases you of the burden you've been carrying for so long, because that resentment is deep down inside of your soul, and it needs to be released if you truly want to live a life of freedom and peace that the Lord desires for all of us.
1: Bob, your focus tends to be on men, and that is where it seems to be something that you focus on. It does seem, as you just talked there, that this is actually appropriate for anyone who's been hurt, and especially as we've been talking about from a father. I mean, your focus has been on men, but I'm assuming that as you've talked with others as well who maybe not in the seminars or the things you are, that this does actually relate to everybody.
0: It definitely relates to everyone, for sure. I focus on men because, as a father, I can definitely relate to them. I have four boys of my own, so there's a lot of masculinity flowing in and out of this house of mine. But I wanted to focus on men because that if we can get the father right, we can get the family right. Because I consider a father the spiritual head of the family. And sometimes when fathers don't feel confident, they don't feel that they have empowered to be that spiritual head. If they don't have that, then we can't help our children grow in the spiritual needs that they have in growing in for their love for our Lord and in sharing that love with others throughout the world. So if we miss out on the father, that's why we miss out on a lot of the goodness in our world, and a lot of pain starts to happen, as you can see kind of in our world today. The pain that's out there is due to, I think, a lot of unforgiveness. But my point, yes, to what you're saying, Clayton, is that definitely this is for anyone and everyone, women included, because I'll tell you, I've had actually several women read my book, and they have told me that it was very powerful for them to read this, realizing that they've got people in their lives that they need to offer forgiveness for as well. So that's a beautiful message to know that this is for anyone and everyone. And I think almost everyone, maybe everyone, needs to forgive someone in their life.
1: Yeah.
0: And I've had to forgive, you know, now that I realize the power behind forgiveness, I've come to forgive many other people just beyond even my father. I've come to realize, boy, there's other people I need to forgive. And so I will sit in prayer, with, you know, working through the forgiveness that, that I need to offer others.
1: It's often, as we've talked about on this program over the years too, that forgiveness is one of those ones that feels so hard to do. And we, as you've mentioned already over these last little while, you've got to go through different processes to get there. But the freedom that comes as forgiveness occurs is more than ever for the person who gets to provide that forgiveness for us, much more than the person who we may be forgiving. And so I just encourage everybody who is listening, if this is a part of your world, whether it's from a father, whether it's from a father-like figure, whether it's maybe there's somebody else, to explore what that means. It is truly God's remarkable gift that he allows us to step into, but it does require choice and decision we make. A couple of personal questions, if I could, Bob, of you specifically, that I'm just wondering about. One is, you talked about, as you sort of look back, and you even said just then you forgave your father and you talked about it. I'm wondering how much work you needed to do to understand your father, because it seems like maybe he had some father wounds as well, right, that he was going through. How much did you need to look back at what he was going through to help you get to a place of forgiveness?
0: Yes. I'm so grateful for asking this question too, Clayton, because we want to end on a happy note, because my father's still alive. He's 83 years old. And at this retreat back in Florida, I had the inspiration to write a letter to my father. I wrote him a letter saying, "Dad, you know what? When I was a child, these are the things that you had done to me that really hurt me. And I felt ashamed and fearful, and I was angry, and all the emotions that I could think of related to those incidents that I could recall." I sent him this letter, and at the end of this letter, I did put the word, "Dad, even though this has happened, I love you, Dad, and Dad, I forgive you." And I mailed that letter to him, and it took a few months, because I live 2.5 hours from them. I visited them a few months later. And when I walked in the door, I said, "Hey, Mom, did Dad ever read that letter I sent him?" And she said, "Yes, he did. And I think he was processing what I had gone through and how he had affected me in such a detrimental way that he didn't realize what pain he had caused me." But we began to speak, Clayton. We began to speak to each other. And he would tell me, "Bob, I am so sorry I did what I did to you. I wish I could change things. I wish I could have been a better father. I am so sorry I hurt you." So he came to a realization that the wounds, decades later, were still living within me, but had been healed. And now the realization that he had is that he needed to offer his sorrow to my siblings. And he began to do that because many of my siblings have gone through such deep wounds from their abuse and neglect as well. So it was a wonderful transformation that began to take place with my father. And to this very day, we still speak on the phone like 2 or 3 times a week. And I have such a wonderful relationship with him now. And I know that maybe not be possible for everyone, but for whatever reason, God gave me this gift of being able to reconcile with my father. And so it was just a beautiful thing to have that happen to me. And I want that for so many others who are willing to go through that as well.
1: I would imagine if we also had your wife on the phone, she would say that there would be a fair bit of a change in your marriage through your decision-making of forgiveness too.
0: Oh, yes. Yes. Our relationship was able to flower so much more because of my ability to say, hey, I am sorry. My diminishing anger, you know, made our relationship grow so much stronger. So it made everything just way more wonderful all the way around with my wife and my children. You know, I'm able to kneel down by their bedside after, you know, realizing what I say or do is so important and powerful. So I would kneel down by their bedside and say, I'm so glad, my son, that you were born. I'm so glad. I'm so happy that the person you are. And so saying these affirming words to my children was so great. And Clayton, I remember something you had mentioned just a little bit ago about my own father and his relationship with his father. After I wrote that letter to him, he started thinking about his relationship with his own dad and started telling me stories about the woundings that he had received from his own father, which was like a light bulb coming on for him to realize that, wow, the reason I am the way I am has a lot to do with my father. So it was great to see that transformation, that realization also happened for my father.
1: Maybe this is a light bulb moment for you as you're listening to Bob's story. Maybe this is a moment of change. And I think the incredible thing as you listen to the story on the station you're listening to, the podcast you might be listening to it on, that this is an opportunity. No one is too far gone to come and start a forgiveness journey. And so maybe that's for you today. Chat to someone. If you're not quite sure who and where to start, someone who you know you can trust, maybe ring the care lines, the care call lines that are associated with this radio station, or perhaps just start. You can just start by praying to God and saying, hey, God, if you're there, would you help me on this journey? And the path can start. But we certainly would encourage you on that. Bob, it's been wonderful having a chat to you. Thank you for writing this book, The Father Wound and Beyond, for the work that you're doing with All Your Heart Institute as well, and for your time with us today. We greatly appreciate it.
0: Thank you, Clayton. God bless you, and thank you for having me on.
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0: This is Towards Understanding. You're with Clayton Bjellin, and as the name of our show implies, we're always looking to head towards some sort of better understanding of maybe God's role in our life or our culture or someone else's perspective. And one man who has certainly done that very well over many years, writing in The Australian as the foreign editor, and certainly of more recent times with what now is sort of a bit of a trilogy of books around the Christian faith. His latest one is How Christians Can Succeed Today, Reclaiming the Genius of the Early Church. Greg Sheridan joins me. Greg, thanks so much for your time.
1: Clayton, great to be with you.
0: It's so good to have a chat about this book. And I mean, it's a big claim in one sense of reclaiming the genius of the early church. But what I do like is that you start by actually providing sort of some comparisons around that and this idea that actually maybe our society right now is not as far away from that early church society as well. Is that a fair assessment of the very, very broad arc of what you're trying to do?
1: Yes, it sure is, Clayton. Encapsulates it very well. So this is my third Christian book, my ninth book altogether. My first Christian book, God is Good for You, was about God. The second book, Jesus, the Urgent Case for Christianity in Our World. Christians, the Urgent Case for Jesus in Our World, was about Jesus. And the third book is about the Christian people 2,000 years ago and today. So you might say it's about the Holy Spirit operating through the Christian people. And I argue in this book that society in the West, not in other parts of the world, but in the West, you know, North America, Western Europe, Australia, New Zealand, has become kind of neo-pagan. Not altogether neo-pagan, because there's still a big Christian minority, but if you're under 45 or under 50 probably, you barely encounter Christianity in your education, in the popular culture. In a way, we've just seen a turn in the last year or two where it's getting a little bit better. But the last time Christians dealt with a pagan society was the early Christians. And they actually have a lot of good lessons for us. How they got the attention of their society, how they explained such wild concepts as God, Jesus, eternal life, salvation, fidelity in marriage, human dignity for all people. These were revolutionary concepts in the original pagan world, and they're revolutionary concepts in our neo-pagan world today. So half of the book really deals with the experience of the early Christians operating really from primary sources, what they wrote about themselves and what people wrote and said about them. And then the second half of the book is about Christians today who I think live out some of those same wisdoms and virtues.
0: I was really fascinated how you then started to sort of unpack especially some of the similarities, right? And for me, it was things around, you know, the philosophy of purpose of life. And there does seem to be such a low position put on life nowadays as we go through. And that was certainly the case for so many in that sort of Roman Empire at the time of the first century. You know, the approach to the value of life, the way we approach money, the sexual approach, the persecution that was relevant as well. Are these what you are identifying as a part of that almost pagan experience in that sense, that these societies create that form? Or was it, well, that just happened to be then and it also happens to be now?
1: No, I think you put it well, Clayton. That is really a striking similarity, and it is a result of the loss of Christian belief today. So the pagan world, the Greco-Roman pagan world, was a violent, rugged, rough society, very hierarchical, men over women, masters over slaves, firstborn over lesser-born, citizens over foreigners, property holders over people without property. And there was no transcendent purpose to life. Indeed, the pagan world was incredibly pessimistic about death. Death was just the final annihilation. Some pagan traditions believed in some kind of shadowy half-life after death. The pagan gods were not kindly gods. They didn't love humanity, and they didn't make any ethical demands of humanity. They just wanted to be propitiated. You just had to constantly give them sacrifices. And a lot of pagan societies gave them human sacrifices. You know, the Old Testament, in a way, is a great polemic against human sacrifice, which was very common in the old, in the pagan world. The pagan world didn't value each human life. So slaves were not valued, but nor were women and girls. So abortion, of course, was very widely practiced, even though it was gruesome and terrible in its old, you know, pre-anesthetic days. But also, so was female infanticide. Girl children were regarded as less valuable, much less valuable than boy children. So there was a massive imbalance in the sexes. A lot more boys than girls, which makes for a very unhappy society. But also, girls were just routinely left out to die after they were born. I quote a letter from a Roman soldier, an officer, quite an affluent guy, writing a loving letter to his wife. And Roman marriage was a terrible thing, very little intimacy, low birth rate, no respect for wives and so on. But this Roman soldier is a loving husband, and he says, "Darling, don't think I'm not thinking of you at the front. Don't think I could ever forget you for a minute. Now, I know you're pregnant. And if it's a boy, name him so-and-so. If it's a girl, discard it." Just like that. So that's a loving family. Now, what are we seeing today? We're seeing massive sex-based abortion selection. You know, girls are being aborted at a vast, much higher rate than boys. We're also seeing the same sense of a lack of purpose. You know, the message of the new atheists is that human beings have no intrinsic meaning and are just another chancy outcrop of the biosphere. No more meaning than a cockroach. I mean, I remember a few years ago debating the atheist philosopher Peter Singer on TV in a Q&A program, and I quoted his book to him where he said, you know, sentient mammals, apes and dogs and cats and so on, have more utility than profoundly handicapped human beings. So he argued in that book that handicapped children should be left to die. And he said to me, "Greg, are you really arguing that we should keep them alive just because they're members of our species?" And I said, "Yes, absolutely. They are in the image of God, and they therefore have human dignity." So across all of these measures, paganism leads to the same ugly, terrible consequence. And in the end, people are just trying to get intense experiences before they die. And human beings in search of intensity are very dangerous and very ugly.
0: So as I do ask that question, to really sort of take this approach and to look at it from there, you then sort of cast your mind forward and said, all right, well, this seems to be a society that is similar back in that first century. It seems to be a bit similar. And we start looking at what the Christians in the first century started to do as well. And I know that was some of the reflections that even, you know, talked about the fact that, you know, that girls were being killed as soon as they were born. And yet the Christian society started actually valuing, started actually trying to adopt as many as they could. And it actually made a better society. Like, these are the things that started changing, not so much in just standing on the street corner and preaching, although that's valuable, but this idea of actually changing what it was and being the opposite of that culture.
1: That's right. The power of how you live, it's much more important than the power of what you say. There's no doubt. Any parent knows that. You know, you can lecture your kid 1,000 times, but if your kids see that you treat your wife with respect and consideration and love and decency, then your sons understand that's the way to treat women. Much more important than what you say. What you say is very important, but what you do is much more important. And Christian lives were so much better than pagan lives. So Christians believed in immortal life. So every pagan, no matter how grand, knew that his life was short, it was coming to an end, and it had no meaning. Every Christian, no matter how humble, had the promise of eternal life and a relationship with a loving God. Christian families, you know, we're talking about girls and so on, had many more daughters and adopted girls, because Christians save babies who are abandoned. As a result, the families were much happier. Imagine how ghastly it would be to have a society comprised entirely of blokes. And pagan families could see how much happier Christian families were. Then the ancient world, especially the Roman Empire, was racked by a series of plagues. And I write about two of them, the Cyprian plague and the Galen plague. And the plagues were 5,000 people a day dying in Rome itself. And people behaved very badly in plagues. If a relative got sick, you threw him out on the street in the hope that the germ wouldn't get to you and just left him there to die. That was quite common. Christians didn't behave that way. They tended to their sick, and when they could, they tended to their sick neighbours. Now, of course, a lot of them died, but paradoxically, far fewer of them died than proportionately than pagans, because in any plague, the majority of people who get the illness don't die, provided they get basic medical care or just basic care at the height of their illness when they're too sick to feed themselves and get themselves water and so on. So even leaving all miraculous explanations aside, a much higher proportion of Christians survived. And then some Christians, of course, got immunity to the plague because they were exposed to it and survived. And when the plague was over, Christians were a larger proportion of the society because fewer of them died, but also everyone around them saw, gee, these Christians, they really live by their ideals, don't they? They don't run away from the plague. They try to help the sick, and that counts for something. And then the other example of when they were persecuted. The early Christians didn't seek persecution. They tried to convince the Roman authorities that they could be good citizens of the empire and be Christians at the same time. But they had absolutely clear red lines that they wouldn't cross. So the Roman authorities said to them at one point, if you just worship Caesar, we can have Jesus as part of the pantheon of Roman gods. And the Christians said, sorry, we can't do that. We can pray for Caesar. We can't pray to Caesar. There's only one God. And today, you get the same tests imposed. If you Christians will just acknowledge, gender diverse theory or something or other, or abandon your teachings on marriage or the sanctity of life or whatever it is, we'll let you pass. But the true Christian says, sorry, I can't actually compromise my beliefs. And another great thing of the early Christians was they never shied away from the weirdness of their message. I mean, their message was that a crucified, humiliated Jewish rabbi, their teacher, was in fact the Son of God, and his crucifixion was a triumph, and that he rose in the body from the dead after the third day, and that all human beings would eventually rise in the body from the dead. This was very weird. There are lots of examples in the ancient world of writers, non-Christian writers, just puzzling over Christians, saying this gross superstition, corrupt superstition, some Romans wrote about it. And Galen, the physician, said, these Christians are very strange in their beliefs. They're also very strange in their practices. They don't run away from plagues. They endure death heroically when they're persecuted. And they don't sleep around. They're either monogamous in marriage or they're celibate. Now, of course, lots of Christians didn't live up to these ideals, but all of this profoundly impressed the ancient world and, in fact, tore the ancient world's mind apart. That Christian universalism, slaves could become bishops, slaves could become leaders of the Christian community. Many of them did. And this was against all the ethos of the ancient world. So one message I think that the early Christians give us is don't try to be exactly the same as the society that you're around. Don't go looking for persecution or anything, but embrace the weirdness of your beliefs and the cultural challenge they pose to a pagan society.
0: Love it. Greg Sheridan is my guest. He's the author of the book, How Christians Can Succeed Today, Reclaiming the Genius of the Early Church. And we're going to be back in a couple of minutes with Greg as we keep exploring that part. We want to really push into, well, what are the lessons? What is the looking back at this time? What does it mean for those who say, well, I'm following Jesus, I'm living out a Christian life? What would it actually mean? So we'll explore a bit more of the implications for us today next here on Towards Understanding.
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0: This is Towards Understanding. My guest is the foreign editor of The Australian and the author of this new book, How Christians Can Succeed Today, Reclaiming the Genius of the Early Church. Greg Sheridan is with us. Greg, we've been talking about, as you look back at sort of the pagan society of the first century, as Christianity started with this following of Jesus, and then really the parallels as well as the things we can learn today. The first thing before we sort of actually talk very specifically about some of the things we've learnt that you're suggesting in the book as well is, even though we have sort of made the argument already that it's quite similar in terms of its pagan ideals in terms of society, especially in the Western world is what we're talking about, and the value of human life and the approach to sex and persecution, all those sorts of things. The one difference is perhaps that there's been 2,000 years of Christianity, both the good and the bad of the political spaces of it, that people are sort of adapting to. As you think about it from that lens, do you still sort of say, well, I think these are pretty similar, or do you have to put some sort of different filter over it as you look at today's world?
1: No, you make a very good point, Clayton. Today's world is vastly different from the Greco-Roman ancient world in lots and lots of ways. I mean, technology, obviously, the Roman world didn't have penicillin, much less mobile phones and aeroplanes and so on. And you're right, there's been 2,000 years of Christian inheritance. So our institutions are suffused with implicit Christian values. You know, the reason we think about universal human rights comes originally from Genesis and the Jewish tradition. You know, God made humanity in the image and likeness of God. That's not the way the ancient world thought about humanity before Genesis came along. And then Jesus' universalism and Paul making it so explicit. There is neither Jew nor Greek, slave nor free, male and female, for you are all one in Christ Jesus. Now, those ideas animate everything that is good in Western civilization. Everything that is good in Western civilization comes from Christianity. But I believe that if you cut off eventually, if you totally cut those ideas off from their Christian roots, eventually, as the sociologist Ernest Renan put, you're trying to live off the smell of an empty vase. You know, eventually the society, in my view, goes mad if it doesn't have the foundation for those values. Because, you know, one value out of Christian tradition is tolerance. But if tolerance is your only value, how do you tolerate the intolerant? Or if you say, pursue your own vision, the purpose of life is to pursue your own vision. Well, what do you say then to the person whose vision is to kill 500 people or 5 million people or to have sex with six-year-olds? You might say, well, that is profoundly and obviously offensive. But if there is no God, if there is no Christianity, if there is no ultimate truth, on what basis are you saying that to that person? You're just saying, look, that's my prejudice. I just have that prejudice. But in general, pursue your own dream. And human beings pursuing gratification without any larger sense of purpose become very, very ugly. And I would also contend that human nature doesn't really change. So although our society is very different because of technology and because of the institutional inheritance of Christianity, the core of the human experience doesn't really change fundamentally. And without that relationship to God, most human beings, not all of them by any means, but most human beings end up going back to power, gratification, and intensity. So another way in which our society, just a little observation of its neo-paganism, I was in England a couple of years ago when the so-called Rochdale Girls controversy came to the fore. And that was a group of schoolgirls who would go around and find another schoolgirl isolated and then beat the hell out of her. These were girls doing the beating and filming it on their phones and just enjoying the spectacle, enjoying the suffering of their victim and enjoying the spectacle and then putting it up online where it got thousands, tens of thousands, hundreds of thousands of views. I mean, this is a modern equivalent of gladiators in the Colosseum. Yeah. They were just enjoying the humiliation, suffering and distress. There was no reason to attack this one particular person. And it was particularly shocking that it was done by girls because, you know, blokes tend to be rougher than girls and a bit more inclined to violence and so on. And you thought, how could you get to the stage where teenage girls thought this was the best way to enjoy life by inflicting this humiliation and pain on another teenager? And then, I mean, there's always been evil, there's always been wickedness, but then for a mass audience to enjoy it online. And, I would say you see the same sort of thing with, you know, mixed martial arts fighting and uncaged fighting and all the rest of it. There's a kind of coarseness and ugliness to our society which seems to us to be new, but is actually just a reversion to what human beings are, in my view, without God.
0: One of the things that you do contend in the book is not to say, I'm actually just saying go back to 1960s-style Christianity in the West, right, which was this sort of where society as a whole was perhaps kinder to each other. I think your contention is sort of that was good, like that we're kinder to each other, but not saying, well, that's actually the solution. It seems your argument tends to be actually the solution is a bit more of that radical care, that radical love, that radical difference of actually going against what society is in all of the ways of kindness and love and generosity that the first century, Christians showed. Am I being fair in how I'm reading the book?
1: Yes, indeed. So that is exactly my argument. So we can't recover the recent past and we shouldn't try. The recent past was better in some ways than now and was worse in some ways. So we shouldn't idealise the recent past. There were terrible abuses in the 1950s and 60s. There was a lot more racism. There was, sometimes stereotypes of women and so forth. There are all kinds of demons. We don't want to recreate that. But also we can't recreate that. So this is fundamental too. We have to understand that we need to create something new. At the beginning of my book, I use a device. We've moved from a Christendom age to a missionary society age. So the Christendom age is where the society, at least at the formal level, believes in Christianity. Christianity is the most important plausibility structure, offers the most explanation, the most plausible explanation, and people generally accept that. Now, a notionally Christendom society might be a good society or a bad society because it might accept these things in theory but be very hypocritical in the way that it lives. And the chief temptation in Christendom is hypocrisy, that you pretend to be more Christian than you really are. You go to church on Sunday, but you're still very, you still beat up your wife or you're still cheating your taxes or you're still mean to your employees or whatever it might be. Now we no longer live in Christendom. It's very important that we recognize that that's gone. We are no longer defending the normal social order that everyone agrees to. Christians are still very important in our society, but we're a minority now. You know, maybe 10% of Australians go to church regularly. Maybe 40 or 45% believe in God, although the numbers seem to be changing. It's very interesting. Just lately, there seems to be a turn, which is very, very exciting. But we have to understand that, like the early Christians, we are a minority. And therefore, we do need to live with radical love, but also with Jesus at the center of our lives. We do need to proclaim the truth of Christianity again. You can no longer expect that kids will get it through the ambient institutions. Even if they go to a Christian school, it's still going to be the case that most of the culture that they encounter will not reinforce Christianity, in fact, will be hostile to Christianity. At the same time, you don't want to retreat and become an Amish-like, little ghetto which never interacts with the outside world. So the challenge is, and none of that was available to the early Christians because there weren't enough of them and they didn't have any institutions, they had no money or anything. So the challenge is you've got to live in the world, but this Jesus kingdom is beyond this world. And you need to be a light to the world. Christians need to lead better lives than you know, than they would otherwise. I mean, one of my favourite authors, Evelyn Waugh, somebody said to him once, how can you claim to be Christian? You're such a miserable person. And he said, you're right, but if I weren't a Christian, you would scarcely recognise me as a human being. Mm. So he was not saying he was better than anyone else, but he's saying he's better than he would be himself if he were not a Christian. And we need to lean into the weirdness

0: and these two things these two things go together. A lot of what the early Christians did is very helpful to us because they adapted the way they told their message to different audiences. You know, Paul spoke like a philosopher to a philosopher's audience. He spoke in a different way to an audience of regular folks. Music was always very important. Worship music, right from the very start, was very important to Christians. They also had to face all the practical difficulties of life. You know, there's quite a lot in the New Testament about fundraising. You know, we've got to help the church in Jerusalem. We've got to send them some money. And then Christians want to live by radical love. But there are some people in their community who are fit and healthy but won't do any work. So Paul says, well, okay, if they won't do any work, don't give them any food. So you feed the poor and the sick, but in your own ranks, you're expected to make a contribution if you can. And of course, the whole Christian vision of human dignity, so the care for the handicapped, the care for the marginalized, the care for the elderly. I mean, our society wants to bump off the elderly. It wants them to realize that they're a burden and avail themselves of euthanasia as quickly as possible so they're no drain on the budget, no drain on their families. Christians don't treat vulnerable people that way. They look after their elderly, and whether with generous state provision or just in their own families. So the whole panoply of actions. And then finally, you need to wear your Christianity publicly. So not everybody is a preacher, not everybody is a writer, not everybody speaks on the media, but everybody has a circle of friends and people they know at work and so on. So you don't have to shove your beliefs down anyone's throat, but you don't want to dodge your beliefs. I think it was wonderful when Christians had the practice of wearing a little emblem of a fish on their collar or their lapel or something. It's nothing to be ashamed of. Every other cultural movement tries to sort of brand themselves in a way. Christians need to do that as well.
1: You summarise it near the end of the book. There's one paragraph, and I think you sort of just summarised it there too, Greg. You know, Christians need to respond at four different levels. As individuals, and certainly we haven't even talked about the fact you've mentioned a whole lot of various individuals, from US vice presidents to local people who have forgiven those who have hurt them, throughout their life. And you mentioned a number of those in the books. But you said, as individuals, as part of a Christian community, as citizens, and as part of the global church. It certainly seems like what you've described there definitely wraps up a whole lot of those mixed in that space. And it feels like, I like your very next line too, this is not as difficult as it might sound, because it can feel like, oh my goodness, how am I going to change this whole world? How am I going to do this with my faith? But it does work collectively in community as well, not just out of individuals, but we have to choose that as individuals.
0: Oh, absolutely. And mostly conversion is a person-by-person experience. You know, you look at the great conversions in history, C.S. Lewis and St. Augustine, and of course Paul initially. Well, Paul, you know, is struck directly with the vision of Christ, but most people meet Christ through meeting Christians. And it's the example or the interaction they have with some other Christian. Well, all of us interact with people all the time. And, each one of those is an opportunity. So in the second half of the book, as you say, Clayton, I profile then contemporary people living today who live out these virtues. And that ranges from very ordinary people. Danny and Layla Abdullah, you know, Lebanese-Australian family, Western suburbs of Sydney. Three of their kids were killed by a drunk driver in a terrible accident. They suffer the most unbelievable grief, as you can imagine, parents losing three of their children. And yet they forgave the driver. And Layla was privileged to interview them. And Layla said, our faith is forgiveness. God forgives us. I have to forgive him. I cannot hate him. And they've become friends with the driver, who's now serving a long prison sentence. And he, as a result of their forgiveness and their example, he converted to active Christian belief himself. And he's a very dedicated Christian in jail now. But their interaction with God, at first Layla says she was angry with Jesus. How could this happen? But then she had to embrace

0: forgiveness. Well, they live, I think, in the palm of God's hand. Yeah. There are other people who, you know, a country pastor, Aboriginal country pastor in northern New South Wales, he says to me, look, I've seen the trouble that drink and drugs and everything else bring to our people, and I want to share with them the most exciting good news that Jesus loves them individually and wants them, wants to save them, wants them to experience his love. I talked to a few great communicators who are doing fantastic job communicating the Christian message in contemporary means. So there's a U.S. Catholic Bishop Robert Barron with a Word on Fire internet mission which reaches millions and millions of people. The great Perth Pentecostal pastor Mark Barragese got churches now in loads of countries. Went to Malaysia on a Christian mission and, you know, just started holding church sessions in a relative's apartment. And a lot of others, some of them famous, some of them not famous. A young guy at university just determined to deepen his faith, not to let it be challenged and wrecked by the experience of university. So he goes out and organizes Christian youth group, gets formation, gets ministers to speak to them and so on. People engaging in tremendous missions to the poor. A woman, Jess Echeverry, who was homeless herself and the victim of terrible abuse and had a vision of Jesus, came to the friendship of Jesus through a vision of Jesus, and now is a very happily married woman with kids and all the rest of it, but she is impelled to go back and help the homeless. So she runs a mission for the homeless in Los Angeles and California, and she brings comfort and support and ultimately the message of Jesus, but first of all, comfort and support, physical comfort and emotional support to the homeless out on the streets. And that's not only a tough job, that's a pretty dangerous job because people can be affected by drugs, they can be violent, all the rest of it. Now, these folks are all living examples of the sorts of virtues that the early Christians had. And they're fair dinkum. There's not one person in the second half of the book that anyone would cast any doubt about the authenticity of their Christian commitment. And they are doing great things in the world, and they are also communicating the Christian message at the same time. Some of them on a small local scale, some of them on a big global scale, but they're all doing what they can.
1: Greg, final question from me. You know, you do daily work where you're writing articles and you're covering off various things around the world in your work with the Australian. And so you're always thinking about, oh, well, how do I adapt that or what do I change? As you've gone and now, you know, published this book, you've spoken to people, people have asked you questions about it. Is there anything as you reflect back, you're like, oh, well, now following that question, this is what I would have added in, or this is the thing I would have clarified more. Is there something you go, oh, now that people are asking me this, this is what needed to be a part of this?
0: Well, the book was provoked partly by a friend of mine, John Dixon, an Anglican minister and Bible scholar, who said to me, you know, it would be really useful now for contemporary Christians to have a book which helped them navigate through this choppy, difficult, hostile culture. And as I say, in the last couple of years, there seems to be a turn back to Christianity, which is very, very exciting. But the most commonly asked question there, but I get asked two questions. Why did I do it and how can Christians succeed? Why did I do it? Because I have Christian belief myself and I realized all my friends and all my beliefs, especially Jesus, were under constant attack. And, you know, history had given me a microphone and one thing and another, and I just felt it was necessary to try to come to their defense, even with all my radical faults and, you know, the rackety life I've led. I've been 50 years a journalist, you know, no more need be said. Then the second question, how can Christians succeed today? But offer just two thoughts. The first is there's no single formula. I mean, I've been from Pentecostal churches with the most magnificent rock and roll music to Benedictine monasteries where monks are chanting in the most sublime Gregorian chant. And in both of those places, I found that they were singing and chanting the same scriptures. So I'm not going to adjudicate between either of them, you know, my books are very non-denominational and they operate from first principles, but you can get to God with Gregorian chant. You can get to God with rock and roll music. There are a lot of different Christian movements that are experiencing success today. But the factors that I find in common in successful Christian movements are clear belief, strong leadership, a sense of transforming people's lives, a sense that the experience of being part of that community makes you a different person, and then very often something beautiful in the worship. And finally, always a sense of outreach, going out to the streets, out to the margins. Everybody's welcome. Come as you are. You don't stay as you are. You come as you are and you get transformed. So those factors you find in common in successful Christian movements. But I'm tremendously encouraged just in the last year or two to see what seems to be an upsurge, you know, especially Generation Z. They're searching. They're brought up as pagans. There was no Jesus in their culture, no God, no Christianity. All the movies now have no Christianity, even the Christmas movies. But in a sense, too, they were open to Christianity because they hadn't decided already that it was boring and old-fashioned and everything. They'd kind of never heard of it. So if you get to them with a positive Christian message, they're a very, very fruitful population. And they seem to be coming to Christianity in very large numbers. And quite a new development. I had to rewrite the introduction of this book because it only really has happened in the last year or two. And that's very exciting, I think.
1: We've been talking about the book, How Christians Can Succeed Today, Reclaiming the Genius of the Early Church, with author Greg Sheridan. Greg, thank you so much for taking the time to chat to us on Towards Understanding.
0: Thank you so much, Clayton. A real pleasure to talk to you.
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0: This is Towards Understanding, and each week we just take a short moment to reflect on what we've heard in the intent that, well, that's sometimes the best way to actually head towards a better understanding in our world, not just hear a story, but reflect on it and then maybe hopefully change something in our lives. And as I think about our two guests today, Greg Sheridan and Bob Allen Kroll, Bob talking about overcoming the father wound in his life and so many people having to do that. Greg talking about how Christians can succeed today as they look at the history of the church, look at the history of those who first became followers of Jesus. I'm reminded of this idea that there is a persistence that is required, that there is this idea of it's not always going to happen just immediately. Maybe you feel like you're entrapped in your environment and your faith can't shine. Maybe you feel like the past history of your family, a bit like Bob was talking about, is trapping you into your way of living out life. And yet persistence can change things. As we come and do that, as we are persistent, we keep calling out and saying, God, would you help us? Would you shape us? Would you craft us in different ways? He will. And it often, so often, takes time. Occasionally, there's those miraculous moments and things fix up in just a blink of an eye. But as a rule, it takes time and it has long-lasting, deep, good, positive impact. That's the reflections I took from our conversations today. Maybe there's something different from you. Maybe it was something similar. Whatever it is, I hope you're heading towards a better understanding.
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1: Hi, I'm Andrew and I'm a faith parent. Mum, has your child ever looked you in the eye and said, "But Dad said yes," and then suddenly you're on both opposing teams? Admittedly, this has happened in my family also. Kids are brilliant at finding the gap between mum and dad and walking straight through it. But here's what I've learned. A united front isn't about necessarily agreeing on everything, but it's about talking before the moment hits, honouring each other's voice, and building a home where love and leadership walk side by side. When your kids watch you choose each other, even when it's hard, they're learning what covenant actually looks like. And that's a lesson with eternal reach. For more, head to faith-parent.com.
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3: In March 2017, a lone attacker ran down pedestrians on Westminster Bridge, killing four and injuring 40 others. He then ran into the Houses of Parliament, where he was confronted by unarmed officer Keith Palmer, who was fatally stabbed. Shots rang out and people ran from the scene, but not everybody ran. A British parliamentarian ran toward the dying officer. This was Tobias Elwood. He's an ex-army officer who had lost his brother in the terrorist attack in Bali. While everybody else ran from the terror and tragedy, Elwood ran towards it. If ever there was an example of selfless action and truly swimming against the tide, it was Elwood's response. Let's pray that in a world where terror continues to rise, so also will people like Elwood.
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So the storm is gonna break, right?

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1: Have you ever tried to bless someone and been shut down? Maybe it was a gift or an offer of help? I'm Danny Sinnott with Another Brave to Go. I remember being on a lunch date with a guy once and I insisted on paying for myself. He tried to convince me that he should pay, but I ended up paying, and when we got back to the car, I could see that he felt really hurt. It was nothing to do with money. He just wanted to be a gentleman, and I'd become so independent, not wanting to be controlled or owe anyone anything, that I'd gotten to the point of shutting down the guy I liked, and I missed the blessing of being taken care of, which is actually what I needed at the time. Well, now he pays for all the times we go out because we're married, but years later, things reversed when I tried to bless someone and got shut down, and it hurt. I reflected back to the previous experience that I'd had when I was too independent, and something else that I realised was that it wasn't just about being independent. I'd actually not felt worthy to be blessed by someone else. James chapter 1 verse 17 says, "Since every good and perfect gift is from above, it comes down from the Father of heavenly lights, who does not change like shifting shadows." God wants to bless you, and he often chooses to do that through others. So bless and be blessed, even if it feels a bit weird. For more resources, podcasts and videos on doing life together, head on over to our website, braveenough.org.
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4: In his book, The Lion, the Witch and the Wardrobe, C.S. Lewis described a world where truth and values had been usurped by another ideology. It was an ideology that created a joyless world where it was always winter and never Christmas. And anyone that opposed it faced suffering and persecution. Many are noticing that in this day and age, there is a similar threat to freedom of religion and freedom of speech. I love the famous quote from Voltaire. He said, "I do not agree with what you have to say, but I'll defend to the death your right to say it." The truth is, when you stand up for something, you'll always have people who disagree. And even though it might feel like the winter's going on forever, remember the good news in The Lion, the Witch and the Wardrobe. Aslan the Lion comes to the rescue and Christmas finally comes. In the book of Revelation in the Bible, it tells us that Jesus is the Lion of the tribe of Judah and he's already triumphed. Jesus came once 2,000 years ago as our Saviour. He's coming back one day as the great judge, as the Lion of the tribe of Judah. And no matter how dark things get, the Bible tells us to watch and be ready for his return. I'm Matt Prater. For more, go to historymakers.tv.
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5: Coming up is a story of the challenge of infant loss, trusting God and finding joy even in devastating grief. 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
6: One of my initial thoughts the day we got TJ's diagnosis is, what about Sam? And almost just as instantly, I thought, you know, no one's life looks the way they want it to be. Everyone has places of pain and disappointment, and that's where Jesus meets us. Mm-hmm. And I'm going to have to trust Jesus that he's going to do that for Sam.
7: Well, that's Tatum Green describing the heartbreaking situation of having to tell her young boy that his sibling would not survive. This is Focus on the Family with Jim Daly, and today we're exploring the topic of loss and how to navigate the grief that comes from that, especially in terms of our faith. Thanks for joining us. I'm John Fuller.
8: John, someone has said this about infant loss. There's a unique pain that comes from preparing a place in your heart for a child who never comes or never becomes that teenager, that adult, and it's such a unique spot. My brother and sister-in-law lost their son to cancer at 29. Mm-hmm. And, you know, I asked him one time, is there a day that goes by that you don't think of Bobby? And he said, never. Mm-hmm. Never a morning that goes by, never an afternoon. Mm-hmm. And it just shows you the depth of the pain of that. And it doesn't come with an explanation. I mean, I don't know that we can figure it out. Yeah. And you can talk to God, and I don't know. It's one of those Job experiences. And today we're going to talk with two very special guests about that experience and what it meant to them.
7: Mm-hmm. Yeah. And we turn to God and we ask why. And as you said, Jim, there aren't answers, but I think we'll get a glimpse into how to navigate the grief today. We have Annie Downs and her sister Tatum Green. Annie is a best-selling author, podcaster, and speaker, and she's written a number of books and hosts a number of podcasts and speaks. And she addresses friendship, having fun, the importance of connecting with God's Word. And today, through a little book she wrote, Where Did TJ Go?, she talks about grief and loss and helping children process those emotions.
8: Tatum and Annie, welcome to Focus on the Family.
9: Thank you, Jim. Such an honor to be here.
8: It's good to have you. It's a heavy subject. Most people hit tragedy of some sort, whether it was years ago or ahead of them. And so this is one of those programs that just prepares a person for that moment, mm-hmm. whether it's the loss of your parents, which it'll happen, mm-hmm. or the loss of a sibling or the loss of a child. Let me ask you, you do come from a close-knit family. That's awesome. I'd love to spend a half hour talking to you about that. But tell me about your family and about your special boy, Sam, and how he came into your life.
9: I'll do our nuclear family.
8: Yeah.
9: We grew up in Georgia. Parents are still married. They're awesome. We grew up in church. I'm the oldest, clearly. Tatum is about 15 months younger than me. And then we have another sister about 7 years younger than Tatum.
8: About 15 months?
9: Yeah.
8: You're such a firstborn. Very exacting.
9: And then my parents also helped take care of some of my cousins. So when we do family things, there's a lot more of us. Mm. And that all kind of operate. We call it cousin siblings. We all kind of operate as one big crew. Mm. And Tatum is married to Jacob, as you said, John. And so I'll let you take it from there, Tatum, talking about Sam and TJ.
10: Yeah, so Jacob and I got married. We were in our mid-30s, which, you know, in the Christian world is like grandparents.
8: Well, sometimes. But it's more normal now.
10: It is getting more and more normal. Yeah,
8: young people to marry a little later.
10: Mm-hmm. Yeah, and so we were hoping to start a family pretty soon. And it turned out that was really hard for us. We had 4 miscarriages in our first 3 years of marriage. And we also had a failed IVF. So after all of that heartbreaking loss, I found out I was pregnant with our boy, Sam. And he is like you said, he's our miracle boy. And
8: that went well, and he was healthy. And
10: like, textbook perfect.
8: Let me ask you this, and we're going to talk about your other pregnancy with TJ in a moment, and that was more complicated. But I want to ask this here, which is kind of the grief of all that, you know, with the four children you lost. We've had women and their husbands sit with us and talk about just that experience, the loss, the miscarriage of a child, and how we often will disregard that. Well, you know, it didn't happen, and you just need to get moving and try again or whatever it might be. But to go through that four times, I can't imagine, did you have that discussion with the Lord? Like, Lord, seriously, four times? How do I have faith in you that this fifth pregnancy is actually going to end in a positive way?
10: Yeah.
8: Did you have that chat?
10: It was, I had a lot of chats with the Lord in that
8: season. Is it okay to have that chat with the Lord?
10: You know, and that's actually one of the things that I feel like these losses have taught me is that it's not only okay, but it's good and right to have that chat with
8: healthy.
10: The Lord. Yeah, it's healthy. I mean, it's like with your spouse, you would never want to just shut down and not have those conversations of things that are challenging for you. And if we want to be like in an intimate relationship with the Lord, then we need to have those real conversations with him. Yeah. And honestly, like I wish I could change our story. I would change every detail of those losses, but I'm grateful for what I learned in them. And in one specific loss, our second loss, I was 14 weeks pregnant and I delivered our daughter. And in that one, it was really, really hard. And I kind of like went toe to toe with the Lord about that. And I'm so grateful for that because at the end of that, I said, God, where else would I go? I'm not going to leave you. There's nowhere else to go. And so just having that decision already made.
8: Yeah.
10: And just choosing to fight to believe in his goodness.
8: Yeah. Tatum, let's move to TJ. You were several weeks into your pregnancy and you got some devastating news. Tell us about the diagnosis and what the doctors were saying.
10: Yeah, so at 12 weeks, we did the more genetic testing because it's actually super common now. I think most pregnancies do it. But the markers came back as really concerning for trisomy 18, which is what they call life-limiting diagnosis. There are some few exceptions, some rare cases that can survive, but the vast majority don't survive a lot, don't survive to birth. And then after that, most of the children with trisomy 18 pass away before their first birthday. And because I had already been in the world of miscarriage and loss, I knew what a trisomy 18 diagnosis meant.
8: Yeah.
10: And so it was just absolutely devastating.
8: And again, the emotion of this, just to recap that, I mean, you had four miscarriages, Sam's pregnancy is healthy and everything was
10: perfect.
8: Normal and
10: not
8: at risk.
10: No.
8: And then you get pregnant with TJ and you're back to kind of this dark analysis or diagnosis.
10: Right.
8: How did you manage?
10: We were out of the woods.
8: I'm sure you were buoyant expecting Sam.
10: Yeah.
8: This will go well.
10: Yeah.
8: And then it wasn't. So that's like a double whammy.
10: Yeah. Like a whiplash.
8: Yeah, like a whiplash. How did you manage that now?
10: Oh, that's a good question. I mean, I think that, you know, that the my emotional state during that pregnancy was really hard because at that point, it was easy to just focus on TJ and what was going on because it was so big. But it's also interesting that after his death, the different layers of grief that I've experienced of the miscarriages, especially of our daughter at 14 weeks, because we know she was genetically
8: perfect.
10: So that
8: all bubbled back.
10: Yeah.
8: Wow.
10: So, and new layers of it, right? Like we had this baby girl who was genetically perfect. We know my body can carry a pregnancy. What happened?
8: Yeah.
10: And so like it's been really interesting. That's a weird word to use for it. I mean, devastating, but interesting to see how new layers of grief over the miscarriages have come in the light of a healthy Sam and a very sick TJ.
8: Let me ask you a delicate question because, you know, people that get that diagnosis, certainly the physicians, I'm sure, were saying, in part to protect you emotionally, they would think, but I totally agree with this outcome that you came to, which is, no, we're going to have this child. Mm-hmm. It'll live the number of days God has ordained for that child to live. A lot of women and their husbands would not do that. Just tell me about the conviction of that.
10: Yeah, I'll say that it was really challenging in those spaces Because even as someone who has a value for life and has a great community and grew up in the church, and me and my husband were obviously committed to our children, and there is this like darkness of that that is even hard to combat as a person of like of mature faith, that it felt like I had to tell myself, I am not wasting medical resources on my son. Which was, I mean, I had to tell myself that over and over again, which even now is like heartbreaking to think. But the doctors do think they're helping you. They think it's the most gracious, merciful thing.
8: And that was probably a recommendation they gave.
10: We I mean, very early in the conversation said that that wasn't an option for us. But it has given me a lot more compassion and understanding that I didn't have previously for women in this situation, and especially women who don't have, I mean, our family showed up for me and our community, our church community. I've never experienced being carried the way that we were. And I have often thought how fortunate we were to have all of that. And I don't know how women do it if they don't have that, if they don't have an excellent spouse who is there to support them and serve them.
8: Think of that all alone woman who doesn't even have her boyfriend or her husband supporting her.
10: It is just devastating to think of. And so it was, I mean, like it was never an option for us. But it was very, it was a hard space to navigate.
8: Do you think going through that, having TJ and then holding TJ at least for how many months?
10: 56 days.
8: 56 days. In the end, and again, you may not be able to measure this, but with the miscarriages, it might inform you. Did that experience of being able to hold him for 56 days, to be his mom outside the womb for 56 days, did it help emotionally? I mean, that's a tough question.
10: It's a tough question. Do you know, I am so grateful, even like we didn't think we would get even close to that amount of time with him. And you know, as a parent, the day a baby comes out, they kind of look crazy, right? Like even just his sweet little face, by the time he passed away at 2 months, he had grown, you know, and his face had changed. And so I am eternally grateful that we got that time with him, that I got to see him.
8: Annie, let me pull you in here. You're the older sister. You're seeing all this happen. You guys are tight-knit, as you said at the top of the program. What were you going through watching your sister and her husband struggle in all this?
9: I mean, it's we had in a different way experienced the four miscarriages as well, right? The exciting announcement, the telling your family, and then having to retell your family like she and Jacob had to do. And so with TJ, you know, we got this opportunity, and I use that phrase, and I know it's going to sound strange, but very rarely do you get this opportunity to prepare to grieve and hope that God will do something different. You know, so we, so from week 12 on, it was, man, this is terrible. And what could God do? And how could God change the story?
10: And what can't God do?
9: And so it was very like, we are available. Even when he was born, he came out healthier than they expected. And so then it was like, okay, what's going on here? Is this a slow miracle? Even in his birth and in the first day of his life, it was kind of like, okay, God, maybe you're actually telling a different story here than we thought. And so, because we, when I wrote the story for Sam, when I wrote Where Did TJ Go, we thought TJ wouldn't leave the hospital. And so for the family, it was the same like, oh, TJ's here.
8: He's
9: breathing.
8: Everything's connecting.
9: And emotions. This is okay. And so what happens next? And so our job, as Tatum said, the family, what we got to do as best we could was just come around, and me and our other sister Sally ran Camp Sally Annie for Sam, you know, while Tatum and Jacob were at the NICU with TJ, and we had, I bought an inflatable pool. Y'all can imagine. Y'all know me and my fun.
8: The great older sister.
9: I'm like, what do we need? What does Sam need to have the best time as a 2-year-old?
10: Annie said, I don't know how you do this every day. I was like, I
9: I don't do this every day. We were like, chalk, pool, food, whatever. And so so that was how we spent our time, is how can we take care of Sam and support Sam? And then once Tatum and Jacob were home, and it was clear that TJ would not live much longer, it was, okay, we need nurses, we need food, friends want to help. And so we were able to be around them and help with that. And also that meant we got to be around TJ too.
10: Annie ran my life.
8: Yeah.
10: She ran my calendar.
8: Well, she is your older sister.
10: She ran my mail, the meal train. She ran the caring bridge. She found nurses. She literally made it possible for me to focus on TJ.
8: Mm-hmm. Yeah, that's so good.
10: Such a gift.
8: So good.
7: I'd love for you, you've touched on this already, and it's such a biblical concept that life isn't just one or the other. It's both. It's kind of both and. And you mentioned it, Tatum, and then Annie, you captured it in the book, this combination of joy and grief simultaneously. So would you share just a little bit, Tatum, about what that looked like? And then I'd love to hear about like the whale, because that's really instructive, I think.
10: Yeah, you know, actually my therapist and I talk about this a lot, because it is very complicated as a human to hold both grief and joy, and grief and trust, and pain and joy, you know? And it's like seemingly easier to shut one down and be all in the other. But that's just, it's actually not great, you know, like, so it is very complicated, and it actually takes a lot of energy to hold both the grief and joy. And I mean, I just feel like every day I'm learning what that looks like, that it looks different in each moment, different in each day. And
9: different personalities handle it. Some personalities lean toward, I can sit in this grief. We experienced this for Tatum and Jacob, as there were friends who would come over and they could sit with Tatum in her sadness. Mm-hmm. They could really be there and listen. I am not built that way. And what I used to think is, man, I'm just not as mature as some of my friends, because I can't sit in sadness for 3 hours with my sister while she's grieving. But actually, it's really important to have the people in your lives who lean the other way, that can come over and go, I'm going to clean the bathroom, I've got Taco Bell on the way, and I'm going to take Sam and we're going to go play outside. We need those people too. Mm-hmm. But what is healthiest is when you can hold both. Mm-hmm. And the example I give is, whales have to go to the surface, but they're also going to go to the deep. And the healthier we get, the more we are able to do both as well. Let yourself get down into the feelings. I need to sit with my family and sit with Sam and Tatum and our parents and their grief.
10: And I need to sit with my own grief.
9: Like, yes, even, yes, totally. And then also come up and go, we can also laugh. We can also get everybody around the table and have a great meal. I mean, TJ was in Tatum and Jacob's house, like I said, for 5 weeks. And we laughed a lot around his oxygen machine and around him and his little bassinet with all the tubes on him. There was a lot of time when our family was in that room and Sam was running around like a wild 2-year-old with our other cousins, Green and Hallie. And it was really fun. I know that sounds crazy, but it was really fun, because it was us all together. We have a really sweet family picture that is the only one that will ever exist, because TJ's in it.
8: Yeah. Mm-hmm.
9: And it is, and so we can hold both of those. So a whale, we need to remind ourselves, be a whale, be a whale. Mm-hmm. I have the emotional maturity to go into the depths of this pain. Mm-hmm. I also have the emotional maturity to know that isn't the only feeling I need to have. Mm-hmm. I'm allowed to come up for relief.
8: And get oxygen.
9: Yeah, no, that's good.
8: With that, I mean, speaking for both of you, mm-hmm. in that regard, how do you describe this idea that the experience of grief makes you a better believer? Mm-hmm. Is that a fair statement?
10: Yes. I would
8: Sounds
10: have never
8: cruel.
10: Described myself as empathetic before.
8: Huh.
9: Nor would I have described her as empathetic before. That is fair. That is fair.
8: Okay.
10: It's genuinely fair.
8: But I mean, it's an
10: outcome.
8: It's
10: huge. And to be able to see and empathize with people's pain, I would say, is central to being a believer and being the hands and feet of Christ. Yeah. So if you're in ministry or not, but I mean, it is our job, because we are in ministry. And so I think it has made me a lot more understanding and empathetic. And I also tend to be very black and white by nature.
8: Uh-huh.
10: And loss and grief has brought a lot of gray, a lot of nuance that I think I'm willing to sit with people in and navigate with them that I wasn't before.
8: Interesting. So that makes you a better person, you believe?
10: I think so.
8: Yeah,
10: I
8: no, hope I, so. It's your experience. So.
10: Yeah, I hope so. Yeah. I mean, I hope it doesn't.
1: One of the things I observed of Jacob that I really
9: loved is he really, I think this is an encouragement to all moms, but dads as well, is he did the dad part, right? Like he would fill the cars up with gas and make sure, you know, he was doing all the take care of parts, but he was not missing time with TJ. Yeah. He was sitting and holding him. He was doing all the things that, you know, in your mind you want to do if you have limited time with someone.
11: Yeah.
9: And Jacob really did. That feels, for better or for worse, more naturally a mother thing to do at the start of life is to sit with the baby. It's just what the mom tends to do more because she's feeding and taking care of.
8: Right, the nurture.
9: But watching Jacob do that with TJ was really inspiring to me for him to go like that. He loves to vacuum as a person. He loves to vacuum.
11: He does.
9: And he would put aside vacuuming because it was his chance to get to hold TJ and talk to TJ.
8: Well, I think the idea that your time is so limited.
9: Yes.
8: Even as
9: yes.
8: a dad, we may be somewhat emotionally disconnected at times, but that to me would be the right outcome.
9: It was beautiful. Yeah. It was
8: your
9: a choice.
8: Son.
9: You could tell it was a choice to
8: exactly.
9: sit.
11: You know, Jacob has a really soft heart.
9: Yeah.
11: And so he really, like, he did stuff like he would. They sat and watched the Tour de France together because Jacob loves that. And we have this sweet picture of both of their eyes. This was the coolest thing about TJ. He locked in, man. Whatever was going on, if it was you holding him, his eyes locked in on you. Yes. Like they were looking deep into your soul.
9: Yes.
11: If you were reading him a book, his little eyes went like this.
9: Mm-hmm.
11: And we have this sweet picture of him and Jacob just both staring at the TV. Tour de France.
8: Oh, wow. Yeah. The Tour really, de France,
11: yeah,
8: no less. That's funny.
11: Sweet.
8: Not your typical 2-year-old show.
11: But no, or 2-month-old show.
8: Or two,
11: yeah.
8: Well,
11: yeah.
8: That too.
11: Yeah. Yeah.
8: Listen, a key part of your story is how you had to help your son Sam do this coping. So the proof is in the pudding. I mean, you did the book, you sat with Sam, you talked with Sam, both of you did.
9: Mm-hmm.
8: How is Sam and what was the process like helping him understand where TJ went?
11: Yeah. We got some really good advice early on to try and be as honest with him, age appropriately honest as possible. So we welcome Sam into every part of the process of TJ. We tried to explain his illness in a way that a 2-year-old could understand. And we allowed him to experience TJ's death with us as well and really say goodbye to him. And I hope that was the right thing. You know, he's only 4. We're only 2.5 years out.
8: Yeah.
11: So we'll see down the road. But so far, you know, it's been really since TJ passed, one of the advice we've gotten is to let Sam lead in talking about grief and talking about TJ. And so we have pictures of TJ all over our house. We talk about TJ all the time, not in a forcing conversation right. way, but just he's part of our family. And so when Sam brings it up, we enter in with him. And sometimes we cry with him. Sometimes he just wants to see pictures and videos of him and TJ. And then, you know, he's got like a 4-year-old boy attention span and then he's done. And we're, you know, off to the Legos and the trucks. So we just try to walk with him in those moments. And we talk a lot about Jesus in heaven and a lot about how God loves us. And it feels very unfair that he has to have these conversations already and that he has to ask questions about when people go to heaven. And that he doesn't know that it's not normal for a baby to go to heaven. So I do tell him a lot, too, that, like, usually we get really, really old, like older than Grammy and Granddaddy, older than Grandma and Grandpa before we go to heaven, you know,
8: I think that's really good. I think one of the downsides, even in the Christian community, is we're not able to talk about these things in a way that really soothes those aches and pains and that grief. So I take my hat off to you to say thank you for writing this.
9: In the back of the book, a counselor we really respect named David Thomas wrote a letter to help parents kind of process with their kids after they read.
8: Yeah.
9: And one of the things he taught us was be actual and factual. So even in the book, it doesn't say TJ went to heaven. It says TJ died.
11: Yeah.
9: Because we at times, there are going to be times where parents are really grieving and they need to connect with their child. And where did TJ go will be the conduit in between. And where they may not be able to say, our daughter died or our sister died, they can say TJ died. And it will help with that. But I'll tell you, Tatum and Jacob have done an incredible job of helping Sam process the loss of TJ. And the Lord has been very kind to our family to give us opportunity to talk. Sam has this little picture of me and him and TJ framed on his desk. And the other day we were FaceTiming, we were in a meeting. We tend to have meetings, me and Sam. And we're just talking about something silly. And he goes, I love that picture of us. And so TJ is just a normal part.
8: Well, that's what I mean.
9: Lives.
8: That's the healthiness of it. And sometimes we avoid the things that are difficult.
9: Yes.
8: It's completely understandable.
9: Absolutely.
8: But I love the idea of diving forward.
9: Yeah.
8: And taking the deep breath to your whale analogy,
9: right.
8: going down and then coming back up for oxygen.
9: Yes.
8: I think that's really the story. So thank you so much for being with us.
9: What an honor. Thank you, guys. We're
8: thanks
9: so
8: for writing for this, given there was not many resources out there. And we get to put this into kind of the focus on the family stable. And we do receive mail and emails and texts from people about this difficult spot. You're not alone in that.
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We're chatting about the miracle makeover that God has planned for you and for me. Because God is a miracle working God. He has the power and the desire to make an amazing difference in your life. Mostly we go to God and pray, God, can you change this? Can you deal with this obstacle? Can you help me with this circumstance? Can you please provide this money, make this happen? We're always asking God to do something, to fix something, to provide something out there. The problem in our mind is always out there with other people or with a situation or with the circumstances. Come on, let's be honest here. Rarely, if ever, do we take responsibility before God and ask Him to change us, to work on us, to help us overcome our blind spots and our failings and our wrong attitudes and our selfishness. And we know the score. At least half of our problems in life, at least half, probably many more, are all to do with our attitudes and our mistakes and our perspective. How often do we take responsibility for those before God? That's why we're in the middle of a series of 10 messages called God's Miracle Makeover for You, because He is that miracle-working God who wants to help us become all He's made us to be. And that, to me, is such an awesome message. Theologians will talk about repentance and sanctification. Good-o. Me, I prefer to think of myself as someone who needs help, like a physio in rehabilitation, to restore the full function of all that I've been given. And try as I might, there are plenty of times when I can't help myself. And often it's because I don't even see the mistakes I'm making. Often I'm completely clueless that I'm blundering in somewhere, and it's not until I'm reading God's Word and the Holy Spirit touches me inside somewhere that I realize. This is the miracle of transformation in Christ. It's the radical change that God wants to bring into our lives. And today we're chatting about purity because it's one of those areas where we have a great propensity to be blind to our failings. Now, purity is a great concept, and whether we realize it or not, it's something that we value extremely highly. Well, sort of. It turns out that you and I can be very selective about purity. Let's have a think about when it is that we really value purity. I used the example earlier of an addict buying heroin. They're spending money. They want to make sure they're getting what they're paying for, as terrible as that purchase is. Buying gold is the same thing. If I'm paying a huge amount of money for just a single ounce of gold, I want to make sure that it's 99.999% pure. Otherwise, I'm being ripped off. Buying a drink at a bar. Do you want the drink to be watered down or do you want it to be pure? When you're dealing with someone in business, do you want them to have hidden ulterior motives or pure motives? When you're choosing your lifelong soulmate, do you want them to be promiscuous or pure? In each of those instances, the answer is blindingly, glimpsingly obvious. We want purity. In fact, when we're on the receiving end of the transaction or the relationship, we always want purity in the other party. Makes sense. But what about when we're on the giving end? How highly do we value purity then? You're in a business transaction and you want to close the deal on your terms. Do you bend the truth a little bit? Do you exaggerate slightly the advantages and play down the disadvantages? Sure, why not? It's business. When you're filling out your tax return, do you drop in a few low-value deductions for which you don't have any receipts because you never incurred the expenditure in the first place? Do you conveniently forget to declare some income that the tax department really is unlikely ever to find? Sure, why not? Reduce your tax payments as much as you can. It seems that when we're on the receiving end, we demand purity, but when the shoe's on the other foot, well, then we're prone to let ourselves off the hook rather easily. In fact, most people will compromise on purity if they think they can get away with it. That's the reality. To God, purity is really, really important because He's pure. Everything about Him is pure. His love for us is pure. His intentions are pure. His passion for us to become more and more like Him is pure. And should we ever doubt that, we need only gaze upon the cross of Christ and what He suffered so that we might live. Never, ever will we see love purer than the love that we have from God through Jesus, His Son. Have a listen to what God has to say about purity to you and me today. 1 John chapter 3, verses 1 to 10. See what love the Father has given us, that we should be called children of God,
And that is what we are.

0: The reason the world doesn't know us is that it did not know him. Beloved, we are God's children now. What we will be has not yet been revealed. What we do know is this: when he is revealed, we will be like him, for we will see him as he is, and all who have this hope in him purify themselves just as he is pure. Everyone who commits sin is guilty of lawlessness. Sin is lawlessness. You know that he was revealed to take away our sins, and in him there is no sin. No one who abides in him sins. No one who sins has either seen him or known him. Little children, let no one deceive you. Everyone who does what is right is righteous, just as he is righteous. Everyone who commits sin is a child of the devil, for the devil has been sinning from the beginning. The Son of God was revealed for this purpose, to destroy the works of the devil. So those who have been born of God do not sin, because God's seed abides in them. They cannot sin, because they have been born of God. The children of God and the children of the devil are revealed in this way. All who do not do what is right are not from God, nor are those who do not love their brothers and their sisters. He starts off by telling us about his amazing love, just in case we should forget that his love means that we're his kids. And just as children grow up and mature, you and I are on a journey towards maturity. And it's a journey from impurity to purity. Have another listen. And all who have this hope in him purify themselves just as he is pure. And through John, God goes on here and gives us a sobering slap in the face about sin. Just in case you were planning on compromising just a little bit on your purity, he makes it really clear. You can't have a foot in both camps, people. You can't be a child of the devil and a child of God. It's one or the other. You're either on a path towards purity or you're not. So which one is it? And just when you and I are starting to feel totally down because we know, don't we, that there's sin in our lives, just when we're about to throw our hands up in despair as we read this passage that says if you're sinning, you're in effect living out your life as a child of the devil, holy moly, that's strong. That's not mincing your words. That's cutting right to the quick. Just at that moment, he gives us the answer, the only answer that there is to our dilemma of impurity. The Son of God was revealed for this purpose, to destroy the works of the devil. My friend, Jesus is the answer. The only way to travel from impurity to purity, from sin to righteousness, from being a child of the devil to a child of the living God, is Jesus. He has the power of the cross to forgive you, the power of his Spirit in every man, woman, and child who believes in him, the power for a new life through the empty tomb, the power to destroy the works of the devil. If purity is something that you want to value as highly as God values it in you, the answer, the only answer, is to walk the walk with Jesus. Countless people's lives are being touched and transformed each week through these messages right around the globe because God's Word is alive and active. Amen? But that's only made possible through the generous support of friends just like you. 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Incredible! 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I'm Bernie Diamond, and I'll catch you again same time tomorrow with a different perspective.
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3: In this bulletin, another interest rate rise predicted. The Liberals making up ground in Victoria, and demolition begins at the RNA Showgrounds main arena. With the details, I'm Gareth Stafford. The Prime Minister says global inflation remains an issue ahead of an expected interest rate hike tomorrow. Most economists predict the Reserve Bank will raise the cash rate to a 15-year high of 4.6%. Labor maintaining its spending levels are not contributing to cost of living pressures. Anthony Albanese says he's listening to the concerns of ordinary Australians.
4: Global inflation is an issue, and we know that that's the case. We know some people are doing it tough, and that's why we're taking action to provide cost of living support.
3: The cash rate currently sitting at 4.35%. A new report has found Indigenous workers earn an average of 16% less per hour than the average Australian worker. The analysis estimated the pay gap is amounting to a $3 billion annual shortfall in wages. Pollsters say it's clear the Victorian opposition leader Jess Wilson has found her confidence. An SEC Newgate Mood of the Nation report surveyed 756 Victorians and found the proportion of voters who believe the state is going in the wrong direction under Labor has climbed from 49% at the 2022 election to 74% this month. Director at Redbridge, Tony Barry, says the pendulum is swinging back towards the coalition and Jess Wilson in Victoria.
5: She's getting her confidence, she's getting into a rhythm, she's got a few policies out there now that she can speak to. She's brought down a premier, which is always good for your confidence. Ben Carroll looks nervous. He looks wooden. He looks like he knows that it's all on the line and he's fighting political gravity at the moment.
3: One Nation is surging in the other capital cities but remains with less support in Victoria. Demolition is underway at the RNA Showgrounds main arena ahead of the 2032 Brisbane Olympic Games. The $300 million upgrade features brand new grandstands and a three-level horse pavilion. RNA Chief Executive Brendan Christou says showgoers can look forward to a new machinery hill.
6: To see that go, whilst it's bittersweet, like it does have a history, but it was just too far gone. And what's going to replace it, I think, when people see it, it really is a nod to the original. It's like a new version of the Machinery Hill stand. So I think in 2028, when it's all done, people will be pretty excited by the outcome, I think.
3: The precinct will serve as the main site for the Brisbane 2032 Athletes Village, housing up to 10,000 athletes. The sport and the AFL season may be over, but the action is far from finished, with the tension now turning to the trade period. From next Monday, clubs have 10 days to reshape their lists. Essendon captain Zach Merritt and Port Adelaide midfielder Zach Butters among the biggest names tipped to be moving. But first, free agency opens on Friday, kicking off a frantic week of player movement. And the NRL Grand Final is officially a sellout, with Knights and Roosters members snapping up the final seats this morning for Sunday's showdown. That's the latest news and sport. I'm Gareth Stafford.
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7: Cloudy day today. Medium chance of some showers, most likely the early part of the morning. And winds easterly 20 to 30 k's now. We're heading towards an expected top today of just 19 degrees.
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0: 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It's the Morning Brew, 10 past 6. Aerosmith. Oh, I don't want to miss a thing.
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0: Well, if you don't want to miss a thing, coming up very, very soon. You like that? Coming up very, very soon, we're going to hear from Rachel Purcell. Also, not too far away, the Voice FM job spot. We'll check the community billboard and a whole heap more. Here's Hollow Coves at Voice.

0: 92.9 Voice FM. It's the Morning Brew. Rachel Purcell, keep going. How you doing? On the way very soon, we're hearing from Good Weather Forecast. It is time for Jason's useless information of the day. So here's his stuff, all those facts and numbers that just bounce around in the back of your mind, ready for a trivia competition or a quiz night. Yes, it's something for all the quizzes out there. The useless info of the day, the 29th of September. It was on this day that John Farnham's album Whispering Jack was released in Australia on this day in 1986. It was absolutely huge. I've still got that 12-inch vinyl sitting away in the cupboard somewhere at home. It was also on this day, 2001, the Brisbane Lions won their first of three consecutive AFL premierships. 2001 on this day, the 29th of September. And it was also in 2003 that Delta Goodrum made Australian chart history by scoring a fourth number one hit single from the same album, Innocent Eyes. There you go. It was 2003, sorry, that Delta Goodrum. Four number ones in a row off the same album. That's pretty impressive, isn't it? All right, for the real celebration shout-out, we're going to do that after 8 this morning. If you've got a celebration, remember, we love shouting out about those. So stop by the website, 929voice.fm, click on the Morning Brew tab, and let me know about your celebration, and we'll shout out about it together. Evermore's up next.
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1: Today's encouraging words come from Proverbs 4, verse 23. 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

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The latest news headlines. Jay's going to check out what's happening with the early morning traffic this morning. 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
7: Outbound movement of traffic's been pretty good through Mount Lofty this afternoon. The centre of Toowoomba looking good. Running as you'd hope through South Toowoomba, east and westbound looking good.
8: Good afternoon. In stories making news, One Nation wants targeted federal powers to crack down on Islamic extremism. The call follows reports of a Melbourne preacher urging followers to take up arms against Christians and Jews. The proposed laws would give the government the authority to shut down mosques linked to radical recruitment. Sydney Airport says it doesn't expect strike action by some staff at the facility to have an effect on passengers. A number of work safety officers will walk off the job from 10 tonight in a push for better pay. Demolition is underway at Queensland's RNA Showgrounds main arena ahead of the 2032 Brisbane Olympic Games. The $300 million upgrade features brand new grandstands and a three-level horse pavilion. And in sport, the NRL Grand Final is officially a sellout, with Knights and Roosters members snapping up the final seats this morning for Sunday's showdown. I'm Gareth Stafford, and those are the latest news and sport headlines.
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9: A cloudy day today. Medium chance of some showers, most likely early this morning, and winds easterly 20 to 30 k's an hour. We're heading towards an expected top today of 19. A UV index today of 9, which is very high, with sun protection recommended 8:10 a.m. until 3:10 p.m. We're still looking towards a cloudy day, partly cloudy day tomorrow, and a top expected of 21.
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It's Ethan Beer and people watching. And Ethan from Brisbane, of course, recently on the Gold Coast won the Christian Media Arts Association Australia People's Choice Award for all the music that he's put out so far this year. He's a very popular young man and a great performer. Let me tell you, great performer. Coming up very soon, we're hearing from Lloyd Nix. And up next, we're going to check out what's happening up on the Community Billboard. And remember, if you've got something happening in the community, let us know. 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

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Too good. News, sport and weather details not too far away this morning at seven. After seven, we'll also check out what's happening with the traffic around the place, hopefully with Jay, and also the Voice FM job spot is not far away this morning. Here's Lost Frequencies.

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3: In this bulletin, another interest rate rise predicted. The Liberals making up ground in Victoria and demolition begins at the RNA Showgrounds main arena. With the details, I'm Gareth Stafford. The Prime Minister says global inflation remains an issue ahead of an expected interest rate hike tomorrow. Most economists predict the Reserve Bank will raise the cash rate to a 15-year high of 4.6%. Labor maintaining its spending levels are not contributing to cost of living pressures. Anthony Albanese says he's listening to the concerns of ordinary Australians.
4: Global inflation is an issue, and we know that that's the case. We know some people are doing it tough. And that's why we're taking action to provide cost of living support.
3: The cash rate currently sitting at 4.35%. A new report has found Indigenous workers earn an average of 16% less per hour than the average Australian worker. The analysis estimated the pay gap is amounting to a $3 billion annual shortfall in wages. Pollsters say it's clear that Victorian opposition leader Jess Wilson has found her confidence. An SEC Newgate Mood of the Nation report surveyed 756 Victorians and found the proportion of voters who believe the state is going in the wrong direction under Labor has climbed from 49% at the 2022 election to 74% this month. Director at Redbridge, Tony Barry, says the pendulum is swinging back towards the Coalition and Jess Wilson in Victoria.
5: She's getting her confidence. She's getting into a rhythm. She's got a few policies out there now that she can speak to. She's brought down a Premier, which is always good for your confidence. Ben Carroll looks nervous. He looks wooden. He looks like he knows that it's all on the line and he's fighting political gravity at the moment.
3: One Nation is surging in the other capital cities but remains with less support in Victoria. Demolition is underway at the RNA Showgrounds main arena ahead of the 2032 Brisbane Olympic Games. The $300 million upgrade features brand new grandstands and a three-level horse pavilion. RNA Chief Executive Brendan Christou says showgoers can look forward to a new machinery hill.
6: To see that go, whilst it's bittersweet, like it does have a history, but it was just too far gone. And what's going to replace it, I think, when people see it, it really is a nod to the original. It's like a new version of the Machinery Hill stand. So I think in 2028, when it's all done, people will be pretty excited by the outcome, I think.
3: The precinct will serve as the main site for the Brisbane 2032 Athletes Village, housing up to 10,000 athletes. The sport and the AFL season may be over, but the action is far from finished, with the tension now turning to the trade period. From next Monday, clubs have 10 days to reshape their lists. Essendon captain Zach Merritt and Port Adelaide midfielder Zach Butters among the biggest names tipped to be moving. But first, free agency opens on Friday, kicking off a frantic week of player movement. And the NRL Grand Final is officially a sellout, with Knights and Roosters members snapping up the final seats this morning for Sunday's showdown. That's the latest news and sport. I'm Gareth Stafford.
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8: Outbound movement of traffic's been pretty good through Mount Lofty this afternoon. The centre of Toowoomba looking good.
7: Across Toowoomba and the Downs, Voice FM weather.
9: 5 minutes past seven, cloudy today. Medium chance of some showers becoming less likely later on this morning. And winds easterly 25 to 35 k's an hour, heading towards an expected top today of 19 degrees around the region at the moment. At local weather stations, sitting on 13 degrees currently at Westbrook, 11 degrees at Blue Mountain Heights, 14 degrees at Helidon, and 12 degrees at Cotswold Hills.
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0: 9 minutes past 7, 92.9 Voice FM. It's you two. Even better than the real thing. Hey, how you doing? It's Jason with you this morning. It is The Morning Brew.
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0: On the way very, very soon on The Morning Brew, the Voice FM job spot, we hear a song from Bailey Zimmerman, getting together with Brandon Lake. Also not too far away this morning, we'll check a few things that are happening up on the community billboard and a whole heap more still to come. It's Lewis Capaldi, Voice.

0: Quarter past seven, 92.9 Voice FM. It's Bailey Zimmerman with Brandon Lake, Just Believe. How you doing? It's Jason with you this morning. We're not too far away from checking our encouraging words for the day.
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0: Alrighty, up on the Voice FM Job Spot this morning, there is a position available at the moment with Anglicare Southern Queensland as a practitioner. The role is open in their child and youth team right here in Toowoomba. It's a fixed-term, full-time position, and they're after someone with experience walking alongside kids and families doing it tough. 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Applications close within the week, and if you would like to know more, you can find out the details by searching QPASTT on ethicaljobs.com.au. 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

0: 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Today's encouraging words.
1: Today's encouraging words come from Proverbs 4, verse 23. Above all else, guard your heart, for everything you do flows from it. Above all else, not as an afterthought. The heart is the source. What goes in shapes everything that comes out. If you'd like to refresh with today's words to live by, see the encouraging words at our social media pages at Facebook and Instagram, or open the YouVersion Bible app on your phone for today's verse of the day.

0: 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It's Kate Westwood and Weight of the World. Of course, tonight from 6, it is Kate Westwood in with the Oz Music Showcase, Australian music with faith at its core. 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Well, every Tuesday morning, our work experience Al pops in. Hey, work experience Al, how you doing?
1: I'm doing great.
0: Excellent to hear. And thank you again for coming in, giving us a hand while you're on your school holidays.
1: I enjoy it.
0: Excellent. Now, last week you mentioned that you're off on camp. How did that go?
1: Yeah, the food was great. The activities were great.
0: Ah, typical teenage boy thinking about his stomach first. I love it.
1: Yeah.
0: Where was it? Where was the camp?
1: Camp Duckadang. So it's a river down to Brisbane.
0: Okay.
1: Whereas it's really in the middle of nowhere, though.
0: You enjoyed your time?
1: Yeah, there was a lot of free time. I mostly painted and it was fun.
0: Okay, so a little bit artistic as well, huh? Yeah.
1: That's me.
0: And your birthday is coming up on Thursday this week. I've got to remember that. So what's for the rest of the school holidays for you?
1: Oh, just hanging out with some mates, going to play some board games.
0: Cool.
1: Get ready for the term.
0: Uh-huh. Yeah, you don't want to think about it yet. It's not coming up until Tuesday next week, is it? Something like that.
1: Something like that.
0: 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Thank you so much for coming in. 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
6: Morning, everybody. Moving in through Preston this morning, about 17 minutes in towards the heart of Toowoomba. Most things moving fairly well up and down the range. No real issues as well. Coming through Highfields, clear running. A little bit of inbound, just as much outbound traffic on the New England. Around the tavern at Highfields, remember that partial closure on Highfields Road. You'll have to watch out for that. Just making your way around the back of the tavern. The rest of that movement of traffic is very good. New season treats at the Baker's Duck. 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
7: 28 to 8, a cloudy day today. Medium chance of some showers becoming less likely this morning, and winds easterly 25 to 35 k's an hour, heading towards an expected top today of 19. Even with the cloud cover, there is a UV index of 9 today, which is very high, with sun protection recommended 8:10 a.m. until 3:10 p.m. around the region at the moment at local weather stations. Sitting on 18 degrees currently at Grantham, 13 degrees at Charlton, 12 degrees at Highfields at the moment, and 11 degrees at Harristown.
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0: 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It's the Morning Brew. It's Seabird, believe me. Hey, how you doing? It's 16 minutes to 8. 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
0: Alrighty, coming up very, very soon on October 11, the Toowoomba Together and also Top Blokes getting together for Lift the Load, the men's mental health campaign run by Top Blokes. 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

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It's the Morning Brew, 7 minutes to 8. How you doing? It's Jason with you. We're not too far away from the latest news, sport and weather details. 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

3 minutes to 8, Voice FM, the Morning Brew, Josiah Queen, and Sundays. Coming up after 8 this morning, Celebration Shoutout is here. 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Here's Ed Sheeran at Voice. You see?

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4: Morning, everybody. Moving in through Preston this morning, about 17 minutes in towards the heart of Toowoomba. Most things moving fairly well up and down the range, no real issues as well. Coming through Highfields, clear running, a little bit of inbound, just as much outbound traffic on the New England. Around the tavern at Highfields, remember that partial closure on Highfields Road. You'll have to watch out for that, just making your way around the back of the tavern. The rest of that movement of traffic is very good. 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
5: Couple of minutes past eight, Voice FM. We're just having a couple of news issues this morning. Let's check the forecast around the place, though. Cloudy days today and a medium chance of some showers, less likely later on this morning. And winds easterly, 25 to 35 k's an hour, heading towards an expected top today of 19 degrees. Taking its time to warm up this morning, it's 17 degrees currently at Gatton, 13 degrees at Torrington, 12 degrees at Highfields, and 13 degrees at Vale View.
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0: 6 minutes past eight, 92.9 Voice FM. It's Sophie B. Hawkins as I lay me down. Hey, how you doing? It's Jason with you.
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0: 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Celebration shout out is on the way, and don't forget, thanks to Jackie Walker Sells, our station sponsor tomorrow morning. 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

0: 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It's the Morning Brew. 14 minutes past 8. It's Corey Asprey and out seeing the Angels. Miles Smith there as well. We're not too far away from hearing from Forrest Frank.
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0: Oh, yes, indeedy. It is a celebration and a shout-out today. Happy birthday to Jenny. Happy birthday, Jenny. Hope you're having an absolutely amazing day today. Ian's also birthdaying today. Happy birthday, Ian. And celebrating along with some famous folks today, including New Zealand-born Australian singer Jenny Morris, who is 70 today. Also birthdaying today is Danielle Spencer. She's 56 today, the Australian actress. English singer and actor Luke Goss is 58 today. And Bob Carlyle is the US gospel singer, is 70 today. All right, let's zip around the world for those World Day of Observances today. National Police Remembrance Day across Australia today, a very important day for our people in blue. Also, today is World Heart Day. The World Heart Federation decided in the year 2000 to make today the International World Heart Day. It is also International Day of Awareness of Food Loss and Waste. And here is probably the Morning Brew's most important one of the day. International Coffee Day is today, yes. And perfect to have with it a little bit of National Biscotti Day. There you go. It is 92.9 Voice FM, our celebration shout-outs here every morning around about this time. 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
6: 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I felt the weight of the expectation on my chest.

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1: Today's encouraging words come from Proverbs 4, verse 23. Above all else, guard your heart, for everything you do flows from it. 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

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It's DJO, end of the beginning. On the way very, very soon, we get the latest traffic update for you. Also, a song from Faith No More, not too far away this morning. And don't forget, if you would like to be a part of the Voice FM Perfect Match tomorrow morning, Wednesday mornings, around about 20 past 8, we do the Perfect Match. 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It's a simple word association game. I say a word, you say a word, and we find out what Jackie's first word was. If you match, you win some money. Simple as that. We'll try it out tomorrow morning. 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News headlines and some traffic on the way. Is Josh Grove.

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4: Pretty good movement of traffic around most of Toowoomba this morning. No major issues, Mount Lofty, Redwood, and that run through. Reported to two car accident, Alderley Street, just making your way the back of Ruthven Street. Can't see any delays from that though. Alderley Street onto the Ruthven Street section is looking fairly clear from Westbrook. Good running in the Warrego Highways, no other issues. We'll keep an eye on all of it. The Baker's Duck now is a full dine-in brunch menu. If your slow morning starts with coffee and sourdough, the Baker's Duck has you covered. Walk-ins welcome 7 days a week. Stay sponsor, the Baker's Duck. It's Jay. More local traffic this afternoon on 92.9 Voice FM.
5: In stories making news, the federal government says Australia is not immune from global inflation as mortgage holders brace for interest rates to hit a 15-year high. The Reserve Bank will deliver its latest decision on the official cash rate this afternoon. Landmarks across the country will light up blue today for Police Remembrance Day. Special services will also be held nationwide. And we're keeping hold of our mobile phones for longer. Data from Vodafone shows the number of customers continuing to use a phone that is at least 4 years old has doubled since 2021. Overseas, and five men arrested near an RAF base in the UK have been released on police bail. The group were arrested on suspicion of explosive offences and preparation of a terrorist act. To sport in golf, and the US came from behind to win an 11th straight President's Cup. The internationals will next get a chance to break the drought at Melbourne's Kingston Heath in 2028. That's the news and sport headlines. I'm Tracy Weir. More details soon.
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6: 27 to 9, cloudy day today. Medium chance of showers becoming less likely through the morning, and winds easterly 25 to 35 k's an hour, heading towards an expected top today of 19 degrees. Around the region at the moment, at local weather stations, 14 degrees currently at Wairima, 15 degrees at Withcott at the moment, 14 degrees at Wilsonton, and 12 degrees at Blue Mountain Heights.
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0: 92.9 Voice FM, 16 minutes to 9, it's Plain White Tees. Hey there, Delilah, Matthew at West there as well. Coming up in just a moment, we're going to check out some of the things happening up on the community billboard.
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0: Alrighty, up on the community billboard, we have the Toowoomba Parkinson Support Group having their meeting this coming Thursday, the 1st of October, at the Toowoomba Library Level 3 meeting rooms. And the Toowoomba Parkinson Support Group are there to support anybody who is dealing with Parkinson's in any way, whether it be a family member or dealing with it yourself. Parkinson's disease, there's some special aspects of Parkinson's disease that will be spoken about this month. And guest speaker Kelly Lee from Wellway Carer Gateway in Toowoomba will be the guest speaker at the next Toowoomba Parkinson Support Group meeting, 11:30 this coming Thursday morning. Hey, also coming up on Friday through until Sunday, Gibbs Street Church of Christ having their annual Bible seminar coming up from the 2nd to the 4th of October. This year's theme is God's Greatest Commands. A look at what Jesus told us is the most important commands in all of the Bible. 10 a.m. on Friday morning is when it starts, and Saturday on Sunday from 9 a.m. at the Gibbs Street Church of Christ. Now, if there is something happening in our community, we would love to tell everybody about it. 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

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It's coming up to 11 minutes to 9, and that is dear old Steve. Steve, we got to love Steve, and he just keeps on going there, doesn't he? Steve Grace and the Overlanders from As Far As It Goes. A great CD. It is 92.9 Voice FM. Very soon, we've got the latest news, sport, and weather details coming up.

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3: In this bulletin, Australians pause to reflect on National Police Remembrance Day and an interest rate decision pending. With the details, I'm Tracy Weir. Government spending and the fight against inflation are back in the spotlight as mortgage holders face a potential fourth interest rate rise of the year. The Reserve Bank is widely expected to lift the official cash rate to 25 basis points, taking it to 4.6%, which is the highest level since 2011. Independent Senator David Pocock has told Channel 9 he wants tax reform targeting highly profitable multinationals to help repair the budget.
4: If you look at the profits that Ampol has announced, you know, an almost 500% increase in profits at a time where Australians are paying through the nose for petrol and diesel in this country. That should be unacceptable. And I don't understand why we don't have something like a windfall profits tax in this country.
3: Economists are predicting we could see an additional 3 rate rises by May next year. Tech giants OpenAI and Anthropic have been called to appear before a hearing into the Medicare data breach. The Senate hearing has been scheduled for this Thursday to investigate the incident, which saw an OpenAI agent access several government websites. Neither company has committed to appearing at this stage. The young constable killed in an inner Sydney crash has been added to the police wall of remembrance in Sydney. 20-year-old Mia Leigh died when the patrol car she was a passenger in crashed into a tree in Redfern. New South Wales Police Minister Yasmin Catley says Constable Leigh's death is a reminder of the sacrifice officers make every day.
5: 16 months into her career with the New South Wales Police, she's remembered by her colleagues as an angel. We pause to remember Mia today.
3: Services are being held around the country to mark Police Remembrance Day today. The Brisbane 2032 Organising Committee has posted a loss of $23 million over 12 months as employee costs surge. The number of workers have almost doubled in that time, costing the organisation's $16 million at June 30. To sport, and LeBron James has revealed he was considering signing options from 5 NBA teams before signing on with the Philadelphia 76ers. The 41-year-old has spoken about his decision to leave the Lakers ahead of the start of the season.
6: I have a lot of experience in this game, obviously, so I hope that I could bring that experience, bring that knowledge, bring the blueprint to guys that's trying to accomplish some things that they haven't done in their career.
3: The last time the Sixers won a championship was in 1983. Tonight's second Socceroos friendly against Brazil at Suncorp Stadium will serve as a homecoming for rising star Lucas Herrington. The 19-year-old's eye-catching performances with the Roar and at the World Cup led to a deal with Premier League side Hull. In tennis, Australians Madison Inglis and Storm Hunter have won their opening qualifiers for the China Tennis Open. That's the news and sport. I'm Tracy Weir.
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7: 4 minutes past nine, a cloudy day today. Medium chance of some showers becoming less likely through the morning and winds easterly, 25 to 35 k's an hour. Heading towards a UV index today of 9, which is very high. Looking ahead to tomorrow, partly cloudy conditions down to a low overnight tonight of 9 degrees. Tomorrow, expecting a top of 21. Around the region at the moment at local weather stations, 18 degrees currently at Helidon, 15 degrees at Charlton. At the moment, it's slowly warming up, 14 degrees at Blue Mountain Heights and 13 degrees at Kearney Spring.
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0: 7 minutes past nine, Boise FM, it's the Bodines, closer to three. Hey, it's Jason with you this morning, and yes, it is the Morning Brew.
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0: Yes, Morning Brew on International Coffee Day. That's what we are today. On the way very soon, we're going to freshen up our coffee and head for Alison Edie as well. Also on the way very soon, we're going to catch up with member for Toowoomba North, Trevor Watts, to have a bit of a catch up this morning. He's half alive at Voice.

0: 9:15, 92.9 Voice FM. It's the Morning Brew. That's brand new music there from Allison Eady. That's My Life. We're not too far away from hearing from Pink. Yes, tomorrow morning from around about 8:20 tomorrow morning, we have the perfect match. It is all thanks to our station sponsor, Jackie Walker Sells. It's the perfect match. It's a word association game. Your chance to win up to $250 cash. Yeah, all you got to do is a little word association game. I say a word, you say the first word that comes to your mind, and if it matches Jackie's, you win some cash right there and then. If you get five words correct, the matching with Jackie, you get that $250 cash. If you would like to play, it's really simple. 929voice.fm. 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We're really looking forward to playing tomorrow morning. We've had some good winners lately, and yeah, we'll see how we go tomorrow morning. I think Nia last week got $50. It was just $50 last week. The week before, Greg got himself $100 in the perfect match. How are you going to do tomorrow morning? 929voice.fm. 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

0: Words to live by. Today's encouraging words.
1: Today's encouraging words come from Proverbs 4, verse 23. Above all else, guard your heart, for everything you do flows from it. Above all else, not as an afterthought. The heart is the source. What goes in shapes everything that comes out. If you'd like to refresh with today's words to live by, see the encouraging words at our social media pages at Facebook and Instagram, or open the YouVersion Bible app on your phone for today's verse of the day.

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It's the Morning Brew with Tori Kelly and High Water. On the way soon, we're going to check the latest news headlines. And also not too far away, member for Toowoomba North, Trevor Watts, is going to be on the phone. We're going to catch up for a bit of a chat and see how Cabinet was yesterday as well. It is 92.9 Voice FM. Here's Harry Styles.

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3: In stories making news, the federal government says Australia is not immune from global inflation as mortgage holders brace for interest rates to hit a 15-year high. The Reserve Bank will deliver its latest decision on the official cash rate this afternoon. Landmarks across the country will light up blue today for Police Remembrance Day. Special services will also be held nationwide. And we're keeping hold of our mobile phones for longer. Data from Vodafone shows the number of customers continuing to use a phone that is at least 4 years old has doubled since 2021. Overseas, and five men arrested near an RAF base in the UK have been released on police bail. The group were arrested on suspicion of explosive offences and preparation of a terrorist act. To sport in golf, and the US came from behind to win an 11th straight President's Cup. The internationals will next get a chance to break the drought at Melbourne's Kingston Heath in 2028. That's the news and sport headlines. I'm Tracy Weir. More details soon.
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4: 28 to 10, a cloudy day today. Medium chance of some showers, getting less likely as the day progresses, and winds easterly 25 to 35 k's an hour. Heading towards an expected top today of 19 degrees, down to a low overnight tonight of 9, and a partly cloudy day tomorrow and a top expected around about 21. Around the region at the moment at local weather stations, 17 degrees currently at Withcott, 14 degrees at Harristown, 16 degrees at Gowrie Junction, and 17 degrees currently at Wellcamp.
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0: 92.9 Voice FM. It's always good to catch up with Toowoomba North State Member. Hello, Trevor Watts.
1: Yeah, thanks very much for having us on. What a great time of year. Beautiful weekend in Toowoomba.
0: Mate, it has been a wonderful couple of weeks for Carnival so far. Carnival's not over yet, but we had a fantastic parade a couple of weekends ago and festival just this past weekend. What a beautiful time in this city.
1: Yeah, look, it's fantastic. And it was great to see the Premier, David Crisafulli, come up. And he also was with the Tourism Minister, Andrew Powell. So great to have those two in town, and particularly because they announced that, they'll be injecting it injects 32 million into the state's economy each year. And therefore, they've extended the funding till 2027 because they know that, I guess, the carnival, when it was originally put together by the Chamber of Commerce all those years ago, it was to stimulate business and everything else in town, and it certainly does that.
0: Certainly does. It was a wonderful weekend for the parade the other weekend, and yeah, there was a lot of people around Queen's Park on Saturday. On Sunday, my wife and I were walking through the gardens, and it was chockers, which was absolutely fantastic to see, and a lot of people coming from out of town, which is awesome.
1: Yeah, look, it was good. And I didn't get to see the Paws Parade, but I've got a couple of people I know in Brisbane who literally drove up so they could go for a walk with their dog in the Paws Parade on the weekend, which I just thought was interesting, you know.
0: Fantastic. Well, and also over the weekend, this past weekend, you got along to Wheatwood?
1: Yeah, look, we had a great day out there at Clifford Park. You know, that's the biggest day they've had in a while, and, you know, and it was good to see them as well, sponsor into the carnival. You know, they want to be part of the carnival, and I think it attracts a different crowd for those people that are interested in the flowers and the parade, but it was fantastic. But the best thing was that, it was a locally trained horse ridden by a local jockey, owned by a local person who won the Wheatwood. So, considering that's a Group 1 race, it was a really good outcome for Toowoomba. And look, we as a government know that the racing industry, you know, it turns over about $186 million in our region, employs about 1,200 people, and there's about 6,000 people involved in that industry, you know, in terms of owners, jockeys, trainers, strappers and all of that. So it's a good industry for us on the Darling Downs, but what I like to see was that it's a real cultural day. You know, like there are people out there, they're not on their phone sending each other messages, they're having a bit of a fun and they're interacting and enjoying themselves and they're dressed up to the nines. So
0: getting a bit of vitamin D as well out in the sunshine.
1: Yeah. It was a great day out, and like I said, it's nice to see, you know, that human interaction and people out there having fun and letting their hair down. So yeah, it was a good fun day out, and we as a government just invested $2.8 million in the training track there because we know that it's an important part of the industry locally. So, I would encourage people to have a look out there, and if you only go once a year, Wheatwood's the best day, but there's also the King of the Mountain earlier on in the year. Mm. And obviously coming up is there'll be a few people with their suit and ties on heading there for the Melbourne Cup Day.
0: Indeed. Well, mate, community corners. You've just had your community corners. You're out and about every couple of weeks with that, and folks can always check out where you're going to be up on your website.
1: Yeah, look, this last weekend I had to skip a couple because I had to get along and represent the Premier at Wheatwood, but I did the first three of those. So, you know, always check the website. If you've got an issue or you've got an idea or you've got something that you want me to, you know, follow up or bring to Parliament, I try to get around to every suburb. The details of that are all up on the socials and on the website. And look, from time to time, I do miss a little bit, like I did this weekend. But pretty much every fortnight, I'm out there trying to do sort of five different locations so that people don't have to travel to come and see their local member.
0: Well, it has been a busy time for you at Cabinet this week. And coming up, I'm sure that's going to get pretty busy with the third term of the school period coming up for you.
1: Yeah, look, I had cabinet on Monday, which is always interesting. These are the people who are making the big decisions. So it's good to go down and see what's going on there. But as far as school goes, we're obviously there's one more week of the holidays and then head back into that last term, which for the year 12s is head down and working hard. And for the year 11s, they're trying on the shoes of leadership. And obviously then there's all the awards ceremonies will start. So good luck to all the year 12s, and it'd be nice to be involved in some award ceremonies and celebrate what the next generation have achieved through their education.
0: Member for Toowoomba North, Trevor Watts, thank you so much for your time. Great to catch up, and I'm sure we'll catch up again very, very soon.
1: Yeah, look, I always appreciate the opportunity to talk to the listeners, and if there's anything they need, if government is not delivering what they want in their area, or if there's something they want me to help with to achieve, please, just let us, they can contact through the station or

0: quarter to 10, 92.9 Voice FM, Niles Barkley, and just a little crazy. On the way soon, we're hearing from Jeremy Camp. If you missed that conversation with member for Toowoomba North, Trevor Watts, you can catch up Friday evening. 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

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It's Coldplay, Champion of the World. After 10 this morning, Mark is in for Music and Conversation with Mark to get you through the rest of your morning. Getting us a little closer to new sport and weather details. 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

3 to 10, new sport and weather details on the way very soon. Stephen Stanley, 8 on me. You have a fantastic Tuesday. I'll catch you again tomorrow morning for the Morning Brew. Mark's in after new sport and weather next. It's Snow Patrol. This is not-

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5: In this bulletin, Australians pause to reflect on National Police Remembrance Day and an interest rate decision pending. With the details, I'm Tracy Weir. Government spending and the fight against inflation are back in the spotlight as mortgage holders face a potential fourth interest rate rise of the year. The Reserve Bank is widely expected to lift the official cash rate to 25 basis points, taking it to 4.6%, which is the highest level since 2011. Independent Senator David Pocock has told Channel 9 he wants tax reform targeting highly profitable multinationals to help repair the budget.
6: If you look at the profits that Ampol has announced, you know, an almost 500% increase in profits at a time where Australians are paying through the nose for petrol and diesel in this country. That should be unacceptable. And I don't understand why we don't have something like a windfall profits tax in this country.
5: Economists are predicting we could see an additional 3 rate rises by May next year. Tech giants OpenAI and Anthropic have been called to appear before a hearing into the Medicare data breach. The Senate hearing has been scheduled for this Thursday to investigate the incident, which